Have you ever looked for a way to engage your students with the Arabic letters? Well, look no further. Junior Guidance reveals its first book, The Arabic Alphabet's First Excursion, which takes children on an exciting journey with the Arabic letters. Not only is it eye-catching to children, but it also demonstrates the real fun that comes with learning Arabic. This book is targeted at young children, so they can enhance their understanding of Arabic letters and vowels. It can be used by parents, as an educational resource for children, or even as the perfect gift. The book is written in English by Sister Samaya Arbus Issa. The book can be purchased online at www.juniorguidance.com. It is also available at Mod Lane store in Bankstown Shopping Centre in the ground floor next to Maya store. It will also be available at Al Quran Al Kareem Radio upon request. Book price is only $20. Be quick and get your copy of this interesting book.

0: Al-Qur'an, the recitation. For over 14 centuries, billions around the world from diverse cultures and walks of life have turned to Al-Qur'an as a source of guidance and wisdom in matters of daily life, spiritually, emotionally, socially, politically, and even financially. It has been a timeless well of knowledge and inspiration for scientists, artists, historians, philosophers, and mathematicians. It has been a cushion of comfort for dreamers, lovers, believers in God's oneness and power, and all those who hold a hope for world justice and everlasting peace. Those who have never been exposed to or opened up their minds and hearts to the divine words of the recitation may not recognize it as a revelation from the very being who created all things. Those who have experienced its miraculous nature hold it as a treasure. Hold it as a gift from the Creator of the universe. The gift of Al-Qur'an.
1: Bismillahirrahmanirrahim.
2: In the name of Allah, the Beneficent, the Merciful.
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2: A questioner questioned concerning the doom about to fall.
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2: Upon the disbelievers which none can repel.
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2: From Allah, Lord of the ascending stairways.

0: whereby the angels and the spirit ascend unto him in a day whereof the span is 50,000 years. But be patient, O Muhammad, with a patience fair to see. Lo, they behold it afar off, while we behold it nigh.
1: يوم تكون السماء كالمهل.
0: The day when the sky will become as molten copper.
1: وتكون الجبال كالعهن.
0: And the hills become as flakes of wool.
1: ولا يسأل حميم حميما.
0: And no familiar friend will ask a question of his friend.

Though they will be given sight of them, the guilty man will long to be able to ransom himself from the punishment of that day at the price of his children. And his spouse and his brother. And his kin that harbored him.

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But nay, for lo, it is the fire of hell. Eager to roast. It calleth him who turned and fled from truth, and hoarded wealth and withheld it. Lo, man was created anxious. Fretful when evil befalleth him.

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And those who believe in the Day of Judgment.

0: And those who are fearful of their Lord's doom.
1: Inna azaba rabbihim ghayru ma'mun.
0: Lo, the doom of their Lord is that before which none can feel secure.
1: وَالَّذِينَ هُمْ لِفُرُوجِهِمْ حَافِظُونَ.
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0: On the right and on the left in groups,

0: with eyes aghast, abasement stupefying them. Such is the day which they are promised.
1: Bismillahir Rahmanir Rahim.
0: In the name of Allah, the Beneficent, the Merciful.

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He said, O my people, lo, I am a plain warner unto you. Bidding you, serve Allah and keep your duty unto Him and obey me.

0: that he may forgive you somewhat of your sins and respite you to an appointed term. Lo, the term of Allah, when it cometh, cannot be delayed if ye but knew.
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0: But all my calling doth but add to their repugnance.

And lo, whenever I call unto them that thou mayest pardon them, they thrust their fingers in their ears and cover themselves with their garments and persist in their refusal and magnify themselves in pride. And lo, I have called unto them aloud.

And lo, I have made public proclamation unto them, and I have appealed to them in private. And I have said, seek pardon of your Lord. Lo, he was ever forgiving. He will let loose the sky for you in plenteous rain.

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What aileth you that ye hope not toward Allah for dignity? When He created you by diverse stages,

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0: And Allah hath made the earth a wide expanse for you.
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0: That ye may tread the valleyways thereof.

Noah said, My Lord, lo, they have disobeyed me and followed one whose wealth and children increase him in naught save ruin. And they have plotted a mighty plot.

my Lord, forgive me and my parents, and him who entereth my house believing, and believing men, and believing women, and increase not the wrongdoers in aught save ruin. In the name of Allah, the Beneficent, the Merciful.

And indeed, O Muhammad, individuals of humankind used to invoke the protection of individuals of the jinn so that they increased them in revolt against Allah.

0: are among us some who have surrendered to Allah, and there are among us some who are unjust. And whoso hath surrendered to Allah, such have taken the right path purposefully.
1: القاسطون فكانوا لجهنم حطبا.
0: And as for those who are unjust, they are firewood for hell.

Mine is but conveyance of the truth from Allah and His messengers. And whoso disobeyeth Allah and His messenger, lo, his is fire of hell, wherein such dwell forever.

Till the day when they shall behold that which they are promised, they may doubt, but then they will know for certain who is weaker in allies and less in multitude.

Say, O Muhammad, unto the disbelievers, I know not whether that which ye are promised is nigh, or if my Lord hath set a distant term for it.

0: will be equal to the length of 1 year. There is only one sunrise and one sunset in that 1 year period. So it's only one day, such as in the South Pole or the North Pole and so on, mm-hmm. where we see that the day, people do not see the sun for 6 months approximately. What are they supposed to do? They have to fast. The Prophet ﷺ informed us when to begin fasting and when to break our fast. Wallahu subhanahu wa ta'ala informed us in Surah Al-Baqarah in details about that. قُلُوا وَاشْرَبُوا حَتَّى يَتَبَيَّنَ لَكُمُ الْخَيْطُ الْأَبْيَضُ مِنَ الْخَيْطِ الْأَسْوَدِ مِنَ الْفَجْرِ ثُمَّ أَتِمُّوا الصِّيَامَ إِلَى اللَّيْلِ. In this case, there is no day, there is no night. It's all dark. Or it's all day in some other cases. If this is the case, the Prophet ﷺ answered his companions as saying, أُقْدُرُوا لِهَذَا الْيَوْمِ قَدْرًا. Then even though it's one day, as long as 1 year, but we're going to pray approximately in equal times to those which used to pray before that long day. Accordingly, if somebody is residing in this North Pole or in any area where they don't see the sun for 6 months or they don't see the night for 6 months or the day, they should start fasting and break our fast according to the closest country or a closest area to them which has a sunrise and a sunset. But let's say that the country has a sunrise and a sunset, but the day is very long. It's approximately 20 hours. In this case, fasting is during the daytime, from dawn and until sunset, even though it's perhaps 7 hours extra than their neighboring country. But as long as there is sunrise and a sunset, they must follow that in their fasting.
1: Jazakallah khair. Okay, we had a question from Sayyid from Egypt, and she asked a question about beauty products from the Dead Sea. For example, you get some mud and you get some other products which are seen as being very beneficial to the skin. Okay, so she wants to know, these products, for example, are they halal? Is there something in them that might be haram?
0: I was told that my dear colleague Sheikh Asim have already answered this question before when he said that the issue of believing in any substance that it is useful because it's taken from certain area or has a blessing, it becomes problematic because you believe in anything as a mean of remedy or a mean of cure, while Allah subhanahu wa ta'ala is the one who provides remedy and who is the one who heals. So if this is the case, you're just using substance like from any other place while not believing in it as in itself it has a cure because it's blessed and so on, it's okay. But if the use of anything is accompanied by this assumption that it is blessed, it has some miraculous effect and so on, of course, a person should not use that and should eliminate those thoughts from his mind.
1: Jazakallah khair. Okay, Sheikh, we're going to take a question from the internet. And it's a brother who asked a very good question. It's regarding, of course, again, when it comes to his own work experience. Now, he's saying he's working in Kuwait. He works in an Islamic bank in a department as a supervisor. Now, he's been offered better work outside of the country with another bank, which is a non-Islamic bank, but has Islamic products underneath it. Now, he's going to be working in the Islamic products department. But he says, I'm going to be working in this non-Islamic bank. Now, he wants to know, he says in his email, mashallah, he's very honest. He says, you know, the money's better, responsibilities better, a better position. But I'm worried for my Islam. I'm worried for my Islam because I'm still working in the Islamic section, but it's a non-Islamic bank. What do we do about this?
0: This question reminds me with an incident that happened to me more than a decade ago. In some Muslim countries, there are banks, which of course they want to attract customers, regardless of their faith or regardless of their belief. So they saw that Muslims are going into halal and abandoning haram and so on. So they established branches within the same bank named as Bank of such and such for Islamic dealings. So people would go and deal with them because they are Islamic branches and so on. So what really made me ask this question to the banker is the thought that it is the same bank, it is in the same building, mm-hmm. but there is a branch for Islamic dealings and the rest is not Islamic, of course, because when you say Islamic, that means the opposite is true. So I asked the banker, and he said that, you know, you're just advertising for everybody that you guys are not, you're not an Islamic banking. He said, how is that? I said, because when you say there is a branch, or there is a section for Islamic dealings, you're announcing that the rest is not Islamic. Mm-hmm. So he laughed, and he said that, do you really believe it? By the end of the day, we collect everybody's money and put it in the same safe, and we deal with it the same. Many people, brothers and sisters, think the problem with depositing your money in a non-Islamic bank or working for a bank that does not

0: according to the Sharia is only limited in the interest. This is not true. This is just one thing. The riba is just one restriction. The other restrictions, banking is originally based on lending. Lending to others, of course, with interest. In a non-Islamic bank, they wouldn't really care if you're borrowing the money to build a nightclub or to produce an album or to throw a party or even to build to buy liquor and resell it. They wouldn't care as long as you have a good credit score.
1: Right.
0: There comes the role of the Islamic banking where they have a Sharia committee. Before giving Jameel any loan, they have to exactly find out what kind of project that you're about to do, what you're borrowing the money for, and so on. So determining where my money is being invested is also a requirement. And that's why, brother, if the bank is originally a not Islamic bank, even if they're offering you 3 times your salary or even more, and you have, as it seems to you, apparently that better position and so on, دَعْمَ يَرِيبُكَ إِلَى مَا لَا يَرِيبُكَ. As the Prophet ﷺ said that, leave what puts you in doubt to that which you're certain of. Alhamdulillah, Allah blessed you with a job, with a career, or you are a supervisor, you're making a good money. Life is always tempting. There is always temptations. I wouldn't go for such thing because of the doubt in it. Especially, you said that generally the entire bank is non-Islamic. And there is a branch which says that Islamic treatment. So I just remember the incident that it is just as a commercial to convince customers and clients to deal with them, those who wish to have Islamic dealings. But by the end of the day, they are not Islamic. So I wouldn't advise you to deal with them.
1: Jazakallah. Okay, we've got two calls waiting. The first is Hassan from Saudi. Hassan, you're live on Ask Khuda. Your question, please. Hassan, are you with us?
2: Assalamu alaikum.
1: Wa alaikum salam wa rahmatullahi wa barakatuh. You're live on Ask Khuda, brother. Your question, please.
2: I have two questions.
1: Okay.
2: I am living in the Kingdom of Saudi Arabia.
1: Okay.
2: I perform Hajj several times. So I want to know whether I can perform Hajj for my mother who is 78 years old.
1: Okay.
2: And the second question again is about, I know smoking is haram, but my boss is smoking and I do make shisha for him. Whether it is haram, I know it's haram, but I don't know whether it affects me or, because when I don't make for him, he might get angry with me. So I don't know the ruler on me myself who makes for him to smoke. So that is my...
1: Okay.
2: Second question.
1: Jazakallah, Brother Hassan. It's Brother Hassan from Saudi. Okay, we have Sister Ham on the line from Egypt. You're live and ask her your question, please.
3: Assalamu
1: alaikum. Wa alaikum
4: salam.
3: Please, I have a question.
1: Okay.
3: My school uniform consists of trousers and sweatshirt. Alhamdulillah, I wear hijab. So, is it okay to wear these trousers with hijab? Besides, I can't wear different clothes. Thank
1: okay.
3: you very much.
1: Okay, Sister Hama from Egypt. Okay, if you can go to Brother Hassan's first question. He says he's in Saudi Arabia, mashallah, and he's performed Hajj several times, so he's done his Hajj. He wants to know, can he do Hajj on behalf of his mother, who's elderly, 78 years old?
0: Since, alhamdulillah, you have performed Hajj on your behalf yourself even once, and your mother is at a very old age, cannot perform Hajj, you may perform Hajj on her, and may Allah reward you for that.
1: Jazakallah khair, Sheikh. So I'm just going to expand on that slightly.
0: Of course, during the intention, you say, Labbaik Allahumma Labbaik, Labbaik Allahumma Hajjan, on behalf of my mother.
1: Okay, and what about, say, for example, past relatives, or somebody, for example, who, for example, ask him?
0: They do not necessarily have to be relatives or friends, any person, as long as the person cannot afford it due to physical disability, or the person have passed away and he owed Hajj or Umrah and did not do it, another person can do it on their behalf without any problem.
1: With the condition he's performed Hajj himself.
0: No.
1: Jazakallah khair. Okay. Sister Hama's question. Brother Hassan's second question. Sorry, it was regarding his work. Okay. So basically he says he works in a place where his boss has orders him or asks him to make shisha, and we know that's part of smoking, and he knows it's haram. He says, what's the consequences on me? I know I'm doing something for him which is haram. What's my situation? I may be sacked if I don't do this.
0: Since you are preparing this haram, you are a part of it even though if you do not consume it yourself. So what I advise you is do your job without being a part of that. If he smokes and you advise him and he doesn't quit, that's his problem. Allah subhanahu wa ta'ala says in the Quran, وَلَا تَزِرُ وَزِرَةٌ وِزْرَ أُخْرَى. And no bearer of a sin bears the sin of another person. So every person will be responsible for their own mistakes. But you're not supposed to help somebody else to commit the mistake or facilitate it for them. Or otherwise, you're a part of it.
1: Exactly. And this comes more into the topic of tawakkul as well and reliance, really, on that Allah subhanahu wa ta'ala is going to provide, inshallah, the work for him.
0: I don't think just by abstaining from serving them what Allah has prohibited, that you will be fired. And if that happens, then I would tell you with a full mouth and deep conviction, then rejoice. Because if you give up on anything for the sake of Allah subhanahu wa ta'ala, believe that Allah is saving for you much better reward, fit dunya and in the hereafter as well.
1: Jazakallah khair, Sheikh. Okay, we had a question from Sister Hama. It's regarding her school uniform. Consists of trousers, a sweatshirt and her hijab, mashallah. She says, is this allowed? Is this known? Can I use this as covering, basically?
0: Whenever we say hijab means a veil or a screen that covers the awra. The trousers is a very wide and stretch word because there are trousers which are very tight. They reveal the details of the body, especially for women. So that's why they should avoid that completely. It's okay to wear the trousers, but to wear something long on top of that, an outer garment that covers them, because singling out each leg and, you know, the thigh and so on is also a mean of revealing your awra.
1: Jazakallah khair. Okay, we have Sister Siba on the line from Egypt. Sister Siba, you're live on Ask Hoda, your question, please. Sister Siba, are you with us? Hello?
4: Hello, I'm Sister Tasneem from Dubai.
1: Okay, Sister Tasneem. Sorry, from Sister Tasneem there from
4: Assalamu alaikum.
1: Wa alaikum assalam.
4: Brothers, I have been listening to the program of your Hajj step by step. MashaAllah, it has been grand. Thank you so much for all the information. I'm planning for the Hajj this year, inshallah. See, what the problem is now, that we'll be leaving from Dubai on December 18th. And I think our group will be doing Hajj Tamattu. But perhaps if I'm not pure on that day, I think that this group will be going the next day to Medina. And they'll be come back only by until Hajj 8th. So if I'm not, if I won't be able to do the Umrah with them, then when they come back from Medina, I think they will do the intention for Hajj alone because they have already done the Umrah. Then what will I do? I make Hajj Quran intention, like that is both together. Is it like that? Or I make for Hajj Ifrad. How is it? What is the difference between now with Hajj Ifrad and Hajj Quran? I have listened all of your, all the lectures, all the classes of Hajj Step by Step. MashaAllah, it has been grand. It is a teacher for me. Thank you so much.
1: Jazakallah khair. Okay. We have Sister Siba from Egypt. Sister Siba, are you there?
5: Yeah. Okay. Assalamu
1: alaikum. Wa alaikum assalam.
5: Well, I have a question from last time. You didn't answer it about is the eyes included in the niqab or not, covering the eyes? And I have two questions today. Okay, the first one, if I had my period and I saw the purity sign on the call of Asr prayer, so am I supposed to make up the Dhuhr prayer or just pray the Asr prayer? And the second question is, I have a daughter, she's still a baby, and I do wash her private parts. So does that cancel my ablution if I did have ablution before?
0: How old is she?
5: She's 2 years.
0: Okay.
5: Okay.
1: Jazakallah
5: khair. I'm clear? Yeah. Okay. My questions are clear now?
1: Yeah, very clear.
5: Okay, thank you. Jazakallah.
1: Jazakallah khair. Okay. Sister Tasneem's first question, and it's something that you have the knowledge on, so we'll give it straight to you. Did you understand the question she gave?
0: No.
1: Okay, so you can answer that one.
0: First of all, may Allah subhanahu wa ta'ala accept your prayer and enable you to perform a Hajj this year and accept it from you. That is the most important thing. It's not really performing Hajj what's important. That to make sure that your Hajj will be accepted is the most important thing. As the Prophet sallallahu alaihi wasallam said, من حج فلم يرفث ولم يفسق رجع كيوم ولدته أمه. One who performs Hajj and does not violate his Hajj with two things. Rafath, which refers to a husband and wife relationship, sexual intercourse, and their introductions, or fusuq, which is obscene language, fighting, argument, and so on, or falsehood. If a person avoids all of that, then their hajj will be accepted. As the Nabi sallallahu alayhi wa sallam said, الحج المبرور ليس له جزاء إلا الجنة. And this is a very sound hadith. The Prophet sallallahu alayhi wa sallam said in this hadith that a hajj which will be accepted has its reward is not less than paradise. So may Allah subhanahu wa ta'ala accept our hajj and umrah. Allahumma ameen. Now talking about the technical part, which is the difference between hajj al-ifrad and hajj al-qiran. There are three types of hajj: ifrad, qiran, and tamattu. Ifrad, simply to single this out, is only to single out your journey by performing hajj alone and not performing umrah. And of course, it's not recommended for people who are coming from abroad. You're coming all the way. Well, Allah subhanahu wa ta'ala said, وَأَتِمُّ الْحَجَّ وَالْعُمْرَةَ لِلَّهِ. And perfect the completion of your hajj and umrah. So some of the scholars concluded that umrah is mandatory too. So we would limit our choices between two things: hajj al-qiran and hajj al-tamattu. Al-qiran, like the word qiran, which is marriage, to combine two things, two souls, two bodies. Similarly, al-qiran is to combine the umrah and the hajj in the same month or season of hajj, which begins Shawwal, Dhul-Qa'dah, and the first 10 of the month of Dhul-Hijjah. As Allah subhanahu wa ta'ala says, Al-Hajj ashhurum ma'lumat. You make an intention during any time, beginning from Shawwal, of performing umrah. Then, while you are in a state of ihram, you maintain this state of ihram throughout until the 8th day of the month of Dhul-Hijjah, which is Yawm al-Tarwiyah. You make people will just make the intention for going for hajj while you are already on your intention of performing hajj. So you don't have to make or initiate another intention or another ihram because you maintain the state of ihram. That's recommended for people who come in a very, very close period of time before the 8th. Like some people just arrived to Mecca on the 8th day of the hijjah. So they barely perform umrah and they take off to Mina. So advise them to maintain the state of ihram throughout. That's Hajj al-Quran. Not to take a break between performing Umrah and Hajj by exiting the state of Ihram. While Hajj al-Tamattu is to perform Umrah during any time of Shawwal, Dhul-Qa'dah, and the first 8 of Dhul-Hijjah. Then after performing Umrah, once I finish with a sa'i, I shave or trim my hair. Then I take off my ihram clothes and I dress in my regular everyday clothes. That's for both men and women. And all the restrictions of ihram now will be allowed, including having a husband-wife relationship, even though you are in Mecca or in Medina. Then on the 8th day of the month of Dhul-Hijjah, you make a new intention to perform hajj and a new talbiyah by saying, Labbaik Allahumma hajjah. So this is the difference. If you are arriving to Mecca with your group, 8 days, as you mentioned, or as I understood, before Hajj, I advise you to do Hajj al-Tamattu, which is highly recommended by all, by most of the scholars. And the Prophet ﷺ advised his companions to change their Hajj from Quran into Tamattu, to do the Umrah, and then exit the state of Ihram by shaving or trimming. Your case, sister, is going to be slightly different. Number one, even if your period starts before entering Mecca, you do everything that the pilgrim would do. You assume the intention of ihram, even though you're having the period. Because as long as you're entering Mecca, you cannot enter Mecca without making the intention of ihram. You enter Mecca, but you do not enter al-Masjid al-Haram, nor would you make tawaf nor sa'i, because sa'i follows the tawaf, and a tawaf requires tahara. So you cannot do tawaf because you are in the period. And now your group, after finishing the umrah, they're going to Medina. If they go to Al-Medina, of course, they would exit the state of Ihram if they're doing Hajj al-Tamattu, which is recommended. But you will not exit the state of Ihram. Because once you assume the intention of Ihram, you should maintain it until you are through with the rituals of Umrah. But now you have not done anything with the rituals of Umrah. So you're going to combine both Umrah and Hajj in the same intention, Hajj al-Quran. Then you go to Al-Medina with the same intention of Ihram and come back from Al-Medina. On their way, they would make or formulate a new talbiyah and a new intention of ihram to say, Labbaik Allahumma hajj. But you're already maintaining the same intention of the first time, hajj al-qiran. Then when you enter, if you get to enter Mecca, do your umrah, then go to Mina. If you don't enter Mecca, go on to Mina, perform the rest of the rituals of hajj And the same tawaf of Hajj and same sa'i of Hajj will be sufficient for both your Umrah and Hajj. After the Hajj is over, and after the day of Arafah and performing tawaf al-ifada and the sa'i, if you're interested to perform another Umrah and you have the means and you have somebody to escort you, you may do that, because Aisha, the mother of the believers, may Allah be pleased with her, upon entering Mecca with the Prophet sallallahu alaihi wasallam during his Hajj, she experienced the period and she was very sad. The Prophet sallallahu alaihi wasallam noticed that, so he asked her whether her period started. She said yes. He said, don't you be sad. This is something which Allah have ordained on the daughters of Adam or Eve. Do everything that the pilgrim or the Hajj would do, except that do not do tawaf. So she did. But she was only purified after Hajj. So she did tawaf al-ifada and as-sa'i. Then she said, Ya Rasulullah, everybody is going back. Well, they have done both Hajj and Umrah. What about me? So he sent her brother with her, Abdul Rahman ibn Abi Bakr, to take her to a place which is known as At-Tan'im. This is exactly outside the sanctuary of Mecca. And she made a new intention of Ihram from there, because now the Umrah was after the Hajj. She made a new intention of Ihram from there. And she entered Mecca again with this intention, and she performed the Umrah. That's why this place is known today as Masjid Aisha. For those who desire to perform Umrah while they happen to be already in Mecca, they go out to Al-Hil, Masjid Aisha or At-Tan'im, make a new intention of Ihram, Labbaik Allahumma Umrah, then come back to perform the Umrah. So may Allah accept. And if there is any confusion, if there is any clarification in the future for the viewers, particularly before this sacred journey, please do not hesitate to ask questions, because us to make this program Hajj step by step and air it ahead of time, that we see many people while performing Hajj, they have no clue whatsoever. They don't know what's tawaf, they don't know what's sa'i, they don't know anything about. Some people stand outside Arafat on the ninth day. That means they have not performed Hajj. So it's very, very important to educate yourselves and ask as many questions as you wish before taking this journey. May Allah accept.
1: Ameen. Jazakallah khair, Sheikh, for that clarification. Okay, Sister Siba had several questions. One was that she said that we didn't answer her question regarding whether the eyes are seen as hijab, niqab. I think we did answer it, but maybe a clarification.
0: Once again, the issue of covering the eyes is disputed between the scholars, even those who say that covering the face is a requirement. According to some of the interpretations of the companions of the Prophet ﷺ, some of them covered one eye and said only one eye to see, and others said cover the entire face and see through a see-through veil and so on. And there is, I believe there is an area of permissibility there. If you want to adopt this or adopt that, that's permissible, inshallah.
1: Jazakallah khair. Okay, her second question was one regarding her two-year-old daughter, whether she could clean her in the lavatory. What's the answer to that? Does she lose her wudu?
0: Since I asked her and she said she's only two, she has no awra. And even if you clean up herself, clean up your daughter at this age and change her diaper and so on, that does not void your wudu. But if there is any impurity or remains of the urine, the feces that came across your clothes, you must wash this thoroughly and clean it off before praying in the same clothes.
1: Jazakallah khair. Okay. And the last question, basically, regarding her period. Say, for example, she sees her period at the time of Asr. She says, when it comes to making up the Salah, do I have to make up the Dhuhr and the Asr, to both of those?
0: You make up the Salah which you are purified during its time. So if you're purified a minute before Salatul Dhuhr, before Salat Adhanul Asr, or the approach of time of Asr, then you must make up Salatul Dhuhr as well then Asr.
1: Okay, Jazakallah, Sheikh. We've got Fatima on the line from Saudi. Fatima, we're going to take your question before we go for a break. Fatima, your life. Could we have your question, please?
6: Assalamu alaikum, Sheikh.
0: Wa alaikum assalam wa rahmatullahi wa barakatuh.
6: May God bless you and
0: thank
6: the entire crew at the Huda TV.
0: Jazakallah.
6: The fantastic job you all are doing.
1: Jazakallah.
6: Sheikh, I have one question. We all know that any supplication made in sujood is answered. But quite recently, I got to know that we are not supposed to supplicate in our mother tongue when we are praying the fardhu prayers. We are supposed to supplicate in our mother tongue only in the sunnah prayers. Could you please elaborate and clarify this, please?
1: Okay.
6: Thank you.
1: Jazakallah khair. Okay, we've got another call. I don't know who it is. I think it's Tina on the line. Are you there, sister?
7: Yes, assalamu alaikum.
1: Wa alaikum assalam wa rahmatullah.
7: May Allah bless you, reward you, and give you health and patience to continue.
0: Jazakallah khair.
7: My husband and I were living in the West, and we decided to migrate to an Islamic country. We were both working and living from our salaries, but without ability to save up. Before leaving, I had a house which belonged to me. I sold it, and I put the money in the bank. Now my husband is unemployed for a year, and we basically live from the money of the bank. So firstly, I would like to ask, is this money zakatable? And secondly, can I pay the zakat to my husband? Because if I do so, he is going to spend this money on me and on our child. So in an indirect way, the money will return back to me. Thank you so much.
1: Jazakallah khair. Okay, Sister Fatima's first question, Sheikh, regarding this, the dua, the supplication in Shadood. Can it be done in a mother tongue? And can it be done in the Fard Salah too?
0: We have to differentiate between the Azkar, which are required to be recited in the Salah, such as Subhana Rabbi al-Azim in Ruku' and Subhana Rabbi al-A'la, glory be to my Lord, the highest. In sujood, and other supplications and invocations, such as supplicating for yourself, for your children, for your spouse, for your health, for wealth, for any benefit or to prevent any harm. So the first one, we must recite it in Arabic, and we must learn it. It's very simple. Subhana Rabbi al-A'la as minimum as 3 times, then you can go as many times as you want. But supplicating for any good to reach you or any harm to be prevented from reaching you, it can be done in your mother tongue regardless. And this is valid in the Sunnah and in the Fard as well.
1: Jazakallah for that clarification. Okay, Sister Tina had a question, and it's regarding, mashallah, she migrated to an Islamic country for the sake of her deen, mashallah. And she says basically when she left the Islamic country, she had a house. She sold the house, kept the savings in a bank. And now they're in a situation, her husband's not working. So they're living off this money, basically. She wants to know now, this money we're living off, is it zakatable? That's the first question. And the one attached to that, can she pay the zakat of her husband, even though he's going to use that money back on her and the family?
0: Sister, I'm very, very pleased that you've called and you're teaching me a lesson and teaching our viewers as well, which I wanted to share with them, which is hijrah has never been seized. People will continue to make hijrah from the home of non-Muslim countries to the homes of Muslim countries, where a person would get to hear the adhan. You know, hearing the adhan is a luxury. Just listening to the call of prayer, whenever you miss that, even Salatul Jum'ah, you don't know whenever it is the prayer or not. You just go by the timetable and the schedule. You're missing the spirit of life. So whenever you've made this decision, I congratulate you, and I tell you that the Prophet sallallahu alaihi wasallam said in one of the most important ahadith, فَمَنْ كَانَتْ هِجْرَتُهُ إِلَى اللَّهِ وَرَسُولِهِ فَهِجْرَتُهُ إِلَى اللَّهِ وَرَسُولِهِ. And whosoever's migration was for the sake of Allah and His Messenger sallallahu alaihi wasallam, then his migration is for the sake of Allah and His Messenger. May Allah bless you the best and reward you according to the best of your deeds. Ameen. And may Allah, of course, open for you the doors of provision and give you spacious life. As far as answering your questions, number one, the money which you have been saved in bank, I hope that it's an interest-free and an Islamic bank, because alhamdulillah, seeking the pleasure of Allah subhanahu wa ta'ala should be a collection of things, not only selective. Number two, the money which you have been saving, as long as it exceeded the nisab, the minimum requirement, then it is zakatable on every single year, even though you're not working nor your husband. 2.5%. Whenever the due time arrives, you must pay the zakat due on your wealth, even though it's saving and you're not working. Third, here is comes the fun part, which is that if the money is yours, your husband is unemployed, and he does not have the means to support you and your child, you may give him from your zakah and you receive actually double the reward. Even though that indirectly you're benefiting from this, but our Sharia allowed the wife who's wealthy and well off to assist her husband who's poor or incapable for a reason or another. May Allah subhanahu wa ta'ala enrich in all of you from His bounty. And this is not only your case, this is a case of one of the greatest companions, Abdullah ibn Mas'ud, may Allah be pleased with him, that the Prophet ﷺ said about him that his legs on the Day of Judgment are heavier than the mountain of Uhud, you know, in the balance of the good deeds. And he's a mountain of knowledge. Yet, he was eligible for the zakah because he was faqir, very faqir, to the point that his wife used to give him from her own zakat juice. She asked the Prophet ﷺ if it is permissible. He allowed her and another woman as well. And accordingly, we have a reference that if the wife is rich and she pays zakah, and the husband is eligible to accept the zakah from anybody else, then he's eligible to take the zakah from his wife as well.
1: Okay, we've got two calls waiting. Sister Sumaya on the line from Qatar. Sister Sumaya, you're live on Ask Huda. Your question, please.
8: Assalamu alaikum, brother.
1: Wa alaikum assalam wa rahmatullah.
8: My question is regarding supplication said on Mount Safa and Marwa. Should we say it three times in each round on both the mountains, or just once in Mount Safa and once in Mount Marwa? Please advise on that. My second question is regarding previous answer about having period during the time of Hajj, that is before going to Makkah. The caravan takes us to Medina and we stay there for 3 to 4 days or longer. My question is, should we keep the ihram for so long? And can we be able to keep the ihram for so long? Please advise on it.
1: Okay, Jazakallah khair. Sister Sumaya from Qatar. Okay, we have Abdurrahman from Saudi. Sister, you're live on Ask Huda. Your question, please.
9: Assalamu alaikum.
1: Walaikum assalam.
9: My question, I have a couple questions. One is, it's about the word in Arabic. I think it's called Maisar or Mistiar. It's about, I think it means temporary marriage. And I wanted to know if this is halal in Islam. And if it is, what are the responsibilities of the man in this marriage, in this type of marriage? And I just want you to tell me about it. I'm just curious about it. And the second question is, what is the difference between that and what's practiced in the Shia religion, which is what I understand is called muta, which is also temporary marriage? That's all. Thank you very much.
1: Assalamu alaikum. Wa alaikum assalam. Okay, that's Abdurrahman from Saudi. Okay, Sheikh. The first question from Sister Sumaya. Now, it's regarding the dua made on Safa wal Marwa when it comes to the Umrah. Do we say it three times or do we say it once?
0: The dua, which is La ilaha illallah wahdahu la sharika lah, lahul mulku wa lahul hamd, biyadihil khayr, yuhyi wa yumitu wa huwa ala kulli shay'in qadir, is recommended to be recited three times, and each time you climb al-Safa and each time you climb al-Marwa, in addition to La ilaha illallah wahdah, sadaqa wa'ada, wa nasara abda wa a'azza jundahu wa hazam al-ahzaba wahda. But the dua, which is reciting the ayah, which is related to the practice of as-sa'i between al-Safa wal-Marwa, إِنَّ الصَّفَى وَالْمَرْوَةَ مِنْ شَعَائِرِ اللَّهِ فَمَنْ حَجَّ الْبَيْتَ أَوْ اَعْتَمَرَ فَلَا جُنَاحَ عَلَيْهِ أَنْ يَطَّوَّفَ بِهِمَا وَمَنْ تَطَوَّعَ خَيْرًا فَإِنَّ اللَّهَ شَاكِرٌ عَلِيمٌ. Should be only recited in the first time, in the beginning, by climbing al-Safa. As the Prophet ﷺ did, he recited the verse and he said, I begin with what Allah began with. Beginning by al-Safa, because the verse started with that.
1: Jazakallah khair. Okay, her second question was something touching upon what you spoke about. She says now, for example, is it possible for sister to keep ihram for more than 3-4 days, especially regarding that she wants to keep the Hajj and she wants to do the Umrah?
0: I think her question is also related to the period and keeping the ihram and assuming the intention of ihram. Mm-hmm. Let's say this straight and for good. Let every one of the viewers, those who are planning to go for Hajj inshallah, and understand that formulating the intention of ihram and a period have nothing to do with each other. Mm-hmm. That never stops that. If the period started before you leave home, or it started at the miqat, or started before the miqat, it has no effect whatsoever on the ihram. The period would only affect one thing, that performing tawaf and entering the masjid. Do not enter the masjid, not only al-masjid al-haram, the prophetic masjid as well. I know that you're going to be missing the luxury and the greater reward of praying in the prophetic masjid. Each prayer is 1,000 times better than praying anywhere else, of course, except for Masjid al-Haram. Because each prayer you offer in Masjid al-Haram is 100,000 times better than a reward than any prayer you offer anywhere else. Just imagine the magnificent reward. And that's why I feel very sorry for those who go and spend the time shopping around. Shop for Hasanat. Each prayer is 100,000 times bigger a reward than praying anywhere else that's in al-Masjid al-Haram. So with this magnificent reward, your intention was to do that, but you were not able to. then do not feel sad. This is something which you have no control over. Aisha, Ummul Mu'mineen, radiallahu ta'ala anha ardaha, had the same thing. And after Hajj was over, Safiya, Ummul Mu'mineen, may Allah be pleased with her, had the same thing, and she was not able to perform Tawaf al-Wada' as we explained in Hajj step by step. So you should not feel sad. Rather, occupy your time by the remembrance of Allah subhanahu wa ta'ala. Whenever a woman sees the period, she would do everything that the Hajj would do except a tawaf and enter in the masjid. That means, make the intention of ihram. Avoid the restrictions of ihram. Go to Mina, go to Arafat, make dhikr, make dua, cry for your sins, go to Al-Muzdalifah, throw the stones, and do everything. Wait until you're purified or cleaned up, then do the tawaf and follow the tawaf by as-sa'i. And one very important information, which is that while a tawaf is similar to prayer in respect of their like each other, they require tahara, not only from the major impurity, from the minor impurity as well. So if a person is performing tawaf, a man or a woman, and they void their wudu, they must cease their tawaf and get out, perform wudu, and come back to resume. And of course, if this is a case with wudu, then it is also with the period or any major impurity. While as-sa'i does not require tahara, it's recommended. Mm-hmm. So if a woman have started the period after she finished the tawaf, then she may do sa'i without any problem, because actually al-mas'a was outside al-masjid. It's not a part of the masjid, but due to the expansion, it was included inside.
1: Jazakallah. And just one point I was going to say, some of the sisters are very upset that they can't do the tawaf, like you said, and they can't do some of the rituals, but they had the good intention to do that. So this is worth it. It's weight in gold too.
0: And that will take us to another question, which is many women are going to ask, perhaps this episode. Mm. What if we, as a means of precaution, take some pills to stop or delay the period before? We had this question repeatedly during Ramadan, and we will have it oftenly during Hajj. This is a very common question. And we said that if your physician recommends that for you and there is no adverse effects to it, then take it and there is no problem with that.
1: Jazakallah khair. Okay, we had this question from Sister Abdurrahman, and this is regarding temporary marriage, and she wants to know two questions. First, temporary marriage, does it exist in Islam? Is it the same as the muta'a as practiced by some groups? And then she says, basically, if it is allowed, what's the responsibilities? What are the restrictions? What is the ruling regarding it?
0: A sister had so many questions in one, multiple questions. Mm. Concerning zawajul nisyar versus zawajul mut'ah versus the regular marriage, which Allah subhanahu wa ta'ala described in Surah Ar-Rum as one of His magnificent signs in this universe, as He says, وَمِنْ آيَاتِهِ أَنْ خَلَقَ لَكُمْ مِنْ أَنفُسِكُمْ أَزْوَاجًا لِتَسْكُنُوا إِلَيْهَا وَجَعَلَ بَيْنَكُمْ مَوَدَّةً وَرَحْمَةً. And from amongst His signs that He has created for yourselves, from your own selves, azwaj and spouses, so that you might find repose in them. A second is a condition for the validity of the marriage. And He created between you affection, love, and compassion. This is what we call it, an Islamic marriage. With the dowry, with the witnesses, with the marriage contract, the approval of both parties. Once the word temporary or time is mentioned, that invalidates any marriage contract, even if every other condition has been fulfilled. Once we set a date or a time, even if the marriage is conditioned to be temporary without setting a date, like I'm going to marry you for some time, but we will definitely divorce, and that's why we're not planning to have children. It's just temporary marriage. So the word temporary invalidates any marriage contract. Then any relationship, according to that, will be an act of adultery and fornication. Okay, the second, the misyar is different than al-muta. Al-misyar, which is a marriage with the condition that the person, if he's traveling here or there, and he makes a deal with the wife or with her wali, that he's not responsible for the nafaqah, for the spending, or he's not responsible for the second, let her find her own housing. And she would give up on some of her rights, such as, okay, and instead of coming to me every single night, you spend only two nights with me, and so on. Giving up willingly and conditioning that prior to the marriage contract, in the marriage contract. Also, if some people are traveling for study, for school, for work, and they do not have a definite time to leave, so they marry in this country, but they do not have an intention to, let's say that, I'm divorcing you in a year or two. This is also, that also falls under the category of zawaj al-misya. Many of the scholars said it's permissible because it fulfills all the conditions and it does not limit the marriage to a time. It's not temporary marriage. Yet I do not recommend it. Because whenever I marry with the intention of formulating a family, mm-hmm. of fulfilling what Allah wanted from me, to be a guardian for my family. When Allah subhanahu wa ta'ala says, الرجال قوامون على النساء. الرجال were given a degree over women, and this degree is a degree of spending, of financing the marriage life, of being responsible and protector for my wife. Al-Qawama does not necessarily mean superiority mm-hmm. just because of the gender at all. Mm-hmm. Rather, it means the protection, the support, the responsibility. So if the man is not taking care of any of that, then this marriage is incomplete. But Zawaj al-Misyar is definitely different than Zawaj al-Mut'a or the Mut'a marriage. Mut'a marriage is, prior to the marriage contract, the people would agree that we're getting married for a week, a month, a year. They limit the marriage to a certain time. And accordingly, once the period is over, they're automatically separated and there is no commitment whatsoever. There is no nafaqa afterward. There is no child support, nothing, because it was the zawaj al-mut'a. This marriage is invalidated. It used to be before Islam and at a certain time during the Muslim Ummah. But the Prophet ﷺ had prohibited the believers completely from that. And this marriage is a sort of zina. And no one should be conceived, should be deceived by the fact that there is a sect which believes it's okay or permissible. That's not permissible whatsoever.
1: Jazakallah. Okay, we have Sister Amina on the line from Saudi. Sister, you're live. And ask her your question, please.
10: Assalamu alaikum wa rahmatullahi wa barakatuh.
1: Wa alaikum assalam wa rahmatullah.
10: Actually, this call is from, on behalf of my sister Amina. I'm her elder sister Maryam. We watch your program regularly, mashallah, like even the repeats, we love your program and try to understand the answers properly. My sister Amina, she's a spastic child. I mean, she's fully grown up, 18-year-old girl, but she enjoys your program a lot. And every time it like repeats, she's always watching. And even when my mother tries to scold her and all, playfully, she's always threatening her that she'll call Sheikh Salah and tell her that our mom is scolding us and all. Anyways, my question is like, can you? She understands everything. So can you like tell her what her importance is? Like, she cannot do anything by her own, but just tell her what sort of reward she is getting in this world. And like, she does a lot of sabr and she understands everything. She even wears the hijab and all, Masha'Allah. And she's very happy about it. She listens to the Quran daily, and whenever the verses like Jannatun Tajri and these things come, she gets very excited. We don't know what she's understanding by them, but alhamdulillah, I don't know. I don't know what she understands, but she's very happy when she hears all that. So just tell her what, you know, her purpose is in this life and her reward and all, and what reward we'll get by, you know, helping her around the house. And the second question is, like, my mother, she's always worrying about her, about the future, like, if when we get married and all, how they'll take care of her and all. I mean, we have the strength to do everything. Alhamdulillah, Allah is, you know, giving us strength and all. But still, just to, you know, give some comfort. And the third thing is, when we get married or when our husbands come, are they like, they'll not be our sister's mahrams, of course, but can they help us with taking care of her or not? That's the question.
1: Okay,
10: please pray for my sister Amina and may Allah reward you for the wonderful work that you're doing.
1: Jazakallah. Okay, we had a sister, Rahma, but she's cut off. Okay, sister Rahma, if you're there, mashallah, please try to call back. We'll try to take your question. Okay, Sheikh, Sister Amina's question. Mashallah, her sisters watch the show, and one of her sisters, like you said, she's a spastic, mashallah, but she understands everything, mashallah. Movements are restricted. May Allah make things easy for her and accept her and enter her into the Jannah. She says, basically, can you give us some advice, because she does listen, mashallah, about the reward of patience, really, basically. That's the question she's saying.
0: I begin by thanking you, Sister Maryam, for this magnificent call, and I'm very pleased to know that even teenagers and youth are watching. This is very, very encouraged. May Allah accept, may Allah reward you and accept from all of us. As far as for your sister Amina, I ask Allah from the bottom of my heart, and I ask the viewers to join me asking Allah to respond. May Allah give her shifa, may Allah cure her, may Allah heal your sister, and may Allah give her steadfast and patient. Ameen. And of course, my biggest dua and encouragement is for your mother. She's a great woman. May Allah subhanahu wa ta'ala keep her steadfast as well. We definitely understand that in Islam, nothing happens in this universe without the will of Allah subhanahu wa ta'ala. So he's the one who cures, he's the one who gives an affliction as a means of test. As Ibrahim alayhi salam was explaining to his people that why does he worship Allah and not anybody else? He said amongst what he said, وَإِذَا مَرِضْتُ فَهُوَ يَشْفِينَ. And whenever I get ill, he's the only one who cures me. This access has been only given to Allah subhanahu wa ta'ala. And that's why we face him and we ask him for shifa. اللهم اشفيها وعافيها واشفي سائر مرضى المسلمين. This is number one. Number two. The Prophet sallallahu alayhi wa sallam said in the hadith, which I love to repeat oftenly, عَجَبًا لِأَمْرِ الْمُؤْمِنِ. How excellent is the case of the believer. If anything good happens to him, he's being grateful. And this is good for him. And if anything afflicts him, any harm, any calamity, any adversity, then he is patient, sabr. And that too is good for him. And this practice, this attitude is only for the believer. So if you're being patient and accepting Allah's test with pleasure, may Allah subhanahu wa ta'ala reward you for that. As the Prophet sallallahu alayhi wa sallam said in another hadith, nothing that touches the believer of worries, grief, sorrow, or sadness, or any affliction, including that a thorn pricks his skin. But Allah subhanahu wa ta'ala expiates some of his sins due to that, even the thorn that pricks your skin. So if your sister is sick and she cannot perform as an adult girl and so on, this is a test from Allah subhanahu wa ta'ala. Of course, we ask you to seek remedy by visiting the proper physicians and so on. But now we come to the technical part, which is, if she at a level of understanding that she knows what's salah and what's qiyam and so on, then she's required to offer the acts of worship. Since you mentioned that she understands, she watches the show and she understands the verses of the Quran, then she's required to offer regularly what Allah subhanahu wa ta'ala commanded and to pray and supplicate. Inshallah, when you get married, and I hope that will happen very soon, you are at already marriageable age, that your brother-in-law is not your mahram. Yet, of course, you can assist your sister and you can be with her as long as you're wearing your proper hijab in front of your brother-in-law.
1: Jazakallah. And some advice for the mother, and mothers do worry as usual, you know, they all worry about the marriage of their children, what's going to happen to them. Some advice on her child and the state and the rewards, like you said, Sheikh.
0: We've talked about the reward. Let's now talk about the issue of putting trust in Allah subhanahu wa ta'ala. Mentally, a person exhausts himself or herself to obtain something. But that does not change the fact that whatever Allah subhanahu wa ta'ala wanted to happen will happen whenever He allows it to happen. So, yes, you may be worried, you may ask Allah subhanahu wa ta'ala, in your dua, this part is okay. But do not just to be extra worried that it disturbs your life and you live in misery because you don't know, you cannot secure the future of your daughter. As a matter of fact, you cannot secure the future of your own self. No one can secure the future of themselves even next moment. So put your trust in Allah subhanahu wa ta'ala and just make sincere dua. A dua is a great tool that enables you to achieve what you wish from Allah subhanahu wa ta'ala.
1: Jazakallah khair, Sheikh. Okay, we're going to take an email here, Sheikh. It's from Brother Abdullah, and he's from Arkansas in America. And he asked a question about the mosque. Okay, about he's having some problems with the rows in the mosque, basically. He says, how do we formulate the rows in a mosque? If there's a line, a saf, and somebody's praying, can somebody come and take somebody from the line to make a second row? And where does the row start from? Does it start from the middle or from the side?
0: في صلاة الجماعة or the congregational prayer, it is the responsibility of the imam, number one. Then, of course, the followers to line up the rows. And the sunnah in lining up the rows is to begin right from behind the imam. The imam should be in the center of the row or the line. Not like some people do and the imam is on one side and they begin all the way from the right, from far right to until they reach behind the imam. This is wrong. The right practice in formulating the rows is to begin right from behind the imam and the imam is in the center of the rows which would follow one after another. We begin by going right then going left, going right, and going left, and so on. So to keep, balance. If somebody came late and the row was full, the Prophet ﷺ in the hadith said, لا صلاة لمنفرد خلف الصف. A person who prays in single, behind the row, his prayer is invalid. From this hadith, Imam Ahmad ibn Hanbal, may Allah be pleased with him, concluded that the prayer is invalid if you pray alone by yourself. While the rest of the Imams, actually Al-Jumhur, the vast majority of the Fuqaha, Malik, Shafi'i, and Imam Hanifa said, it's permissible, but it is disliked, especially if there is no reason, such as there is still a gap in the first row. Or perhaps you know that somebody is coming from behind, you should wait for him. But the practice of what some people do, to tap on somebody's shoulder or to grab him to join him, this is totally wrong and does not rely on any reference. As a matter of fact, they use a reference which is a weak hadith. Or to grab somebody, that's a weak hadith, we should not use it. So what to do? We go back to our main reference in wajibat, mandatory acts, which we should do in case of not being able to do it. Now that I'm afraid to miss the rak'ah, or I'm afraid to miss the prayer in jama'ah because there is no anybody else who's going to join me in the salah, and I'm all alone by myself. In this case, I would pray by myself to catch up the rak'ah or to join the jama'ah, since Allah subhanahu wa ta'ala said, فَاتَّقُوا اللَّهَ مَسْتَطَعَتُمْ. Keep your duty to Allah and fear Him as much as you can afford. If I cannot afford it, then I would just pray as is, and inshallah the prayer would be valid. And this is the opinion of Shaykh al-Islam Ibn Taymiyyah. May Allah have mercy on him.
1: Jazakallah khair. Okay, thank you very much for all your answers, Shaykh. We're going to have to leave you today. We're running out of time. So until the next time, I'll leave you with Assalamu alaikum wa rahmatullahi wa barakatuh.

0: Somehow.
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0: First step you'll see it's not so far down this road that holds all the answers. 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
1: If you embrace Islam, there is no reason for you to be sad. Miserable are those souls that are ignorant of Islam or that know Islam but have not been guided to it. Today, Muslims need a slogan or advertisement to be broadcast worldwide, for Islam is a great message that must be conveyed to the masses. The words of this slogan need to be clear, concise, and inviting because the happiness of humanity as a whole lies in this true religion. And whoever seeks a religion other than Islam, it will never be accepted of him. From the Quran, chapter 3, verse 85. A famous caller to Islam settled in Munich, Germany, some years ago. Upon reaching the entrance of this city, he noticed a large placard. Upon it was written, "You don't know Yokohama tires." He later put up a sign beside it, and it was just as large. He wrote on it, "You don't know Islam. If you wish to know about it, call us at this number." There was an inundation of calls from native Germans. In 1 year alone, thousands of people accepted Islam at this man's hands. He also established a mosque, an Islamic center, and a school. Most human beings are confused and are in dire need of this great religion. They need Islam so that a peaceful and serene life can take the place of the chaotic one that they are presently leading. Wherewith Allah guides all those who seek His good pleasure to ways of peace, and He brings them out of darkness by His will unto light and guides them to a straight way. Chapter 5, verse 16. A worshipper who was found living in a remote area and who never had prior contact with other men said, "I never thought that anyone in the world worshipped other than Allah. But few of my slaves are grateful." From the Quran, Chapter 34, verse 13. "And if you obey most of those on earth, they will mislead you far away from Allah's path." Chapter 6, verse 116. "And most of mankind will not believe even if you desire it eagerly." Chapter 12, verse 103. One scholar informed me that during the time when Sudan was a colony under the British Empire, a desert nomad came to the capital city, Khartoum. When he saw a British policeman walking in the centre of the city, he asked a passerby, "Who is that?" He was told that the man was a foreign policeman and that he was a disbeliever. The nomad asked, "A disbeliever in what?" "A disbeliever in Allah," was the reply. Living in the desert for so long, this man's inborn nature, unspoiled by evil ideas, had remained intact, and so, when he heard something so absurd, it made him astonished and sick. "What is the matter with them that they believe not?" From the Quran, chapter 84, verse 20. "Then, by the Lord of the heaven and the earth, it is the truth, that is, what has been promised to you, just as it is the truth that you can speak." Chapter 51, verse 23. One should think well of his Lord and should seek his favor and mercy. In an authentic hadith, the Prophet, may blessings and peace be upon him, said that our Lord laughs. After hearing this, a desert Bedouin said, "We are not barefoot of a Lord who laughs well. And He it is who sends down the rain after they have despaired." From the Quran, chapter 42, verse 28. "Surely Allah's mercy is ever near unto the good doers." Chapter 7, verse 56. "Yes, certainly the help of Allah is near." Chapter 2, verse 214. By reading the biographies of successful people, one finds that they have certain things in common, whether it is in their background, their qualities, or the circumstances that surrounded their success. Here are some of the conclusions I arrived at after reading some of their biographies. 1. A person's value is based on the good he does. This is a saying of Ali, may Allah be pleased with him, and it means that a person's knowledge, character, worship, and generosity are the yardsticks by which we measure his worth. And verily, a believing slave is better than a free idolater, even though he pleases you. From the Quran, chapter 2, verse 221. 2. One's status for this life and for the hereafter depends on his determination, striving, and sacrifice. And if they had intended to march out, certainly they would have made some preparation for it. Chapter 9, verse 46. And strive hard in Allah's cause, as you ought to strive with sincerity and with all your efforts, that His name should be superior. Chapter 22, verse 78. 3. Every person, by the will of Allah, is the maker of his own history. He writes his life story with his good and bad deeds. We record that which they send before them, and their traces, their footsteps, and walking on the earth with their legs to the mosques for the 5 compulsory congregational prayers, and all other good and evil they did, and that which they leave behind. Chapter 36, verse 12. 4. Life is short and passes quickly. Do not make it shorter by sinning, by worrying, or by quarrelling. The day that see it, it will be as if they had not tarried in this world except an afternoon or a morning. Chapter 79, verse 46.

أعوذ بالله سمعني من الشيطان الرجيم بسم الله الرحمن الرحيم نحمده ونستعين على رسوله الكريم أما بعد Welcome to Medicine and Islam that features topics relevant to the field of medicine as well as to the great religion of Islam. الحمد لله رب العالمين For the past 3 weeks now, we have been discussing the miswak, the natural toothbrush. And for those of you that we're not able to see all of the 3 episodes on the miswak, what we want to do today is to do miswak in review. We want to highlight the salient points of the last 3 weeks in one program so that if you miss any of the programs in the past 3 weeks, then you'll get, shall we say, the most important points today in one program. So today will be the last program on the miswak at this time. So the title of our program today is miswak in review. Now, many people think that the use of the miswak began with the Prophet Muhammad sallallahu alaihi wasallam. According to hadith, it was a practice of all of the prophets, along with circumcision, application of perfume, and marriage. There's a hadith by the Prophet, peace be upon him, that he said that this was a sunnah. There were 4 things that were a sunnah of all of the prophets: the use of miswak, circumcision, the application of perfume, and marriage. Now, some people say, well, what about Isa alayhi salam? Because he was not married. Surely, in his first coming, he was not married. But it has been clearly defined in the hadith that when Isa alayhi salam returns, he will be married. So there is no exception to that rule, inshallah. The Prophet sallallahu alayhi wasallam said, make a regular practice of the miswak. Make a regular practice of the miswak. For verily, it is healthy for the mouth, and it is a pleasure for the Creator. So there's 2 great benefits. One is that it's a natural, you see, cleansing product for the mouth. It is healthy for the mouth, so something that is tangible, so to speak. But the other thing is that it is also a pleasure for Allah subhanahu wa ta'ala. It brings and attracts the pleasure of Allah subhanahu wa ta'ala. Abu Hurairah رضي الله عنه narrates that Rasulullah sallallahu alaihi wasallam said, "Was it not for my fear of imposing a difficulty on my ummah, I would that the miswak be used?"

Salat and Tahajjud Salat. These three things, Miswak, Witr Salat, and Tahajjud Salat, are a sunnah for his ummah, but they're a fard for him. He said the practices of Miswak, Witr Salat, and Tahajjud Salat are sunnah for me, sunnah for the Prophet, peace be upon him, but they are fard for you. They're fard for his ummah. I mean there's sunnah for his ummah, but they're fard for him, which means that he has to do it. He has to do Miswak. You know, it's not optional for him to do it. He has to make Witr Salat. It is not optional for him to make Witr Salat. He has to make Tahajjud Salat. It is not optional for him to make Tahajjud Salat. But for you and me and the rest of the ummah of the Prophet, peace be upon him, it is a sunnah to use a miswak. It is a sunnah to make the Witr Salat. And it is a sunnah to make the Tahajjud Salat. And in doing the research for this program on the miswak, I just happened to run across that hadith, which I had never seen before, and it is sound, alhamdulillah. So, you know, this is an interesting thing, that things that we, you know, have a choice in doing or not. We're not punished if we don't do these things, but we get rewarded if we do these things. Some of these things, the Prophet, peace be upon him, had to do. He did not have a choice. We have a choice to use miswak or not. There's a sunnah for us, and we should use it. But we're not punished if we don't. There's no blame on us if we don't. But for the Prophet, peace be upon him, it was farad, it was obligatory, it was mandatory that he use a miswak. So that shows you the great importance of the miswak in the eyes of Allah subhanahu wa ta'ala. So from these two hadith, the extreme importance of the regular use of the miswak is made clear. There are many more hadith, authentic and sound, about the miswak, but we cannot cover these, you know, in one or two programs. Next, we want to discuss both the benefits of its use and when it should be used. So what are some of the miswak quick view of benefits? What are the a quick review or of the benefits, the salient benefits of using the miswak? First of all, the miswak strengthens the gums and prevents tooth decay. It strengthens the gums and it prevents tooth decay. Now, the thing is, the most common cause of tooth decay is plaque. And, you know, if leftover food particles in the mouth that turn sour and become infected by bacteria, and then this plaque is actually a rock of bacteria, which decays the teeth and causes cavities and all kinds of things. So the underlying problem with tooth decay is the existence of food in the mouth, food particles in the mouth that become infected by bacteria and develop into plaque and other things. So if these minuscule, small food particles are removed from the mouth regularly, then we do not have the buildup of tooth decay. So this is a very simple, like a preventive medicine type of thing. The more you miswak, the less food particles will be left in your mouth. The less food particles that are left in your mouth, the less bacteria will develop. The less bacteria will develop, the less tooth decay you will have. Miswak assists in eliminating toothaches and prevents further increase of decay, which is already set in. So it can also act as an analgesic, which means it can relieve pain or toothaches. Excuse me. And also, it can act as a preventive measure to prevent further decay once some degree of decay has already set in. Miswak creates a fragrance in the mouth. The bark of the miswak has a very pleasant, tangy taste. And it can vary from tree to tree, depending upon where you get it from the olive tree or the peebo tree or whatever. But all of the, you know, trees that are recommended to use, they have their own flavor. Now, nowadays, we have chewing gum. You have spearmint, you know, you have peppermint, you have tutti frutti, you got all kinds of different flavors of chewing gum. Well, the miswak is also that way, in a way, because depending upon which tree you get it from, the bark of that tree will have its own specific and unique

flavor, and it will leave a pleasant fragrance in the mouth. Miswak is a cure for illness. Now, in one hadith, it says that the regular use of miswak is a cure for 70 diseases, 70. However, the types of diseases were not enumerated, but the number of diseases were there. So the Prophet, peace be upon him, said that the regular use of miswak can actually cure 70 different diseases. Miswak eliminates bad odors and improves the sense of taste. How does it do that? Because your taste buds have to be able to be free to come in contact with the food and things that enter your mouth. But if there's debris and food particles and mucus and things like that that's covering your tongue, then your taste buds will not be as accurate as when they're free to come in direct contact with the food. So the regular use of the miswak also improves the sense of taste. Now, here's something of which we have no idea how it works, but this is hadith and we have to accept it. The Prophet, peace be upon him, said that the miswak sharpens the memory, that it improves the memory. It has a positive effect on one's memory. You know, as we say, you know, in Islam, you know, we cannot question, you know, everything that Allah tells us, and we cannot question the Prophet, peace be upon him. وَقَالُوا سَمِعْنَا وَأَطَعْنَا. We hear and we obey. If the Prophet, peace be upon him, tells us that it sharpens the memory, then we should have faith that it sharpens the memory. Because the Prophet, peace be upon him, was not a liar. He was Al-Amin. He was the honest one. He was the one that never told a lie. Alhamdulillah. Miswak also can be a cure for headaches. It has a medicinal effect and an analgesic effect on headaches. Miswak creates luster or nur on the face of the one who continually uses it. Miswak causes the teeth to glow. Miswak causes the teeth to glow. It causes a shine or a sheen on the teeth if you use it regularly. Now, here's another thing that, you know, is interesting. We don't know how it works, but as all of this is involved in the head and face, miswak causes also a strengthening of the eyesight. It has a positive effect on your eyesight. So obviously there's some ingredients in the miswak, or some quality, some sifat that Allah has given the miswak that improves eyesight. Now, this next one is clear. We know how this works. Miswak assists in digestion. It increases and improves digestion. Now, how does that work? That's clear. Because the more you use the miswak, the more your mouth secretes digestive enzymes. And these digestive enzymes are very essential for the digestion of your food, because they go down into your stomach along with the food through your esophagus as you swallow. So the more you use the miswak, the more digestive enzymes will be available to break down the protein and other aspects of the food that you're intaking. So now, this particular benefit of the miswak scientifically is easy to prove. All you do is measure the quantity of digestive enzymes in a person who does not use the miswak, and then let them use the miswak. And then after they use the miswak, you can measure the quantity of digestive enzymes. And that can be done just by taking a little bit of sputum, just a little bit of spit, and you can analyze it and quantitate the amount of digestive enzymes in that spit, in your saliva. So this has been proven. So this is something that is medically sound, even though we don't need medical confirmation of the sunnah and the sayings and practices of the Prophet Muhammad sallallahu alaihi wasallam. Miswak also clears the voice. It has a positive effect on the vocal cords. This is also medically sound and something that we can understand, because the vocal cords get mucus on them, or if they're inflamed, or if they have been damaged in any way or strained in any way, or then it's going to alter how your voice sounds, okay? If your throat is sore, then it can affect your larynx,
And if your larynx is affected in any way, this is going to affect how your voice sounds. So if the miswak has properties in it, enzymes in it, ingredients in it, that helps to clean the vocal cords when you swallow. Because remember, the juice that's coming from the miswak, you're swallowing that, you see. It's going down through the vocal cords and through the esophagus. So if it's constantly and regularly cleansing the vocal cords, then it's going to improve and clear the voice. It's very easy to understand that. The greatest benefit of using miswak, more than all the ones we've talked about, is gaining the pleasure of Allah. Now, who is a wise man, you know, and who is the one who is not so wise? You know, true wisdom is to make our actions and our deeds and our life something that causes the pleasure of Allah. And to be, shall we say, ignorant of this and negligent of this, it's not good for us. And to do those things that causes the displeasure of Allah is not good for us. The one who is successful is the one whose actions and deeds and daily life, ma'asharat, wa ma'amalat, wa ma'akhirat, wa akhlaq, all these things, their manners, their daily life, their business dealings, are in a way that causes the pleasure of Allah. That is a truly wise person and blessed person. And the one who is not blessed is one whose ma'asharat, whose daily life, mu'amalat, business dealings, akhlaq, manners, are not pleasing to Allah. So this action, because this is an amal, the use of the miswak is an amal, this action causes great benefit because it attracts the pleasure of Allah. And that probably is more important than anything we've talked about. Because if Allah is pleased with you, then you're good to go. But if Allah is not pleased with you, then you're in trouble. The Prophet, peace be upon him, said that if the whole world is against you and Allah is with you, no one can harm you. And if the whole world is with you and Allah is against you, no one can protect you. So attaining and gaining the pleasure of Allah should be the utmost maqsad and purpose of our life. Number 14, and this is the last one, the reward of salat, our prayers, is multiplied 70 times if the miswak is used before it. So if we use the miswak before we pray, the reward, the ajr that we get from our salat is multiplied 70 marra, 70 times. So now we want to talk about some of the times when the Prophet, peace be upon him, regularly used the miswak. You know, when it should be used? When do you get reward? When should we remind ourselves this is the time to use the miswak? And what we're going to do is mention these things, and then we will try to cover it by a small hadith to show the substantiation of it. The use of miswak upon entering the home. Miswak upon entering the home. Shuray Rayla Anhu narrates that he asked Aisha Rayla Anha, what was the first thing? What was the first thing that Rasulullah did upon entering the house? This question was posed to Aisha Rayla Anha. What was the first thing that the Prophet, peace be upon him, did when he entered the house? Aisha Rayla Anha replied, Rasulullah sallallahu alaihi wasallam would use the miswak. And this is from Sahih Muslim, that the first thing that he would do when he entered the house would be to use his miswak, you know, to bring a pleasant fragrance and smell to his mouth as he goes to greet his family. What about miswak upon leaving the home? Well, it's the same type of thinking, because when you're going out of the house, you know that you're going to come in contact with people. You know that you may be in close proximity of other people, and people shake hands, they hug you, they kiss you, they come close to you. If there's a bad odor coming from your mouth, then this is offensive to people. But if there's a
nice fragrance and pleasant smell coming from your mouth, then this has opposite effect. It makes people happy. So whenever Rasulullah left the house, he would use the miswak. He would also use it not only upon entering, that would be the first thing that he would do, and just as he was leaving the house, he would use it again. Now he's going to greet another group of people. When he's entering the house, he's greeting his family, you know, and they would obviously will come in close contact with him. When he's leaving the house, he can come in contact with so many people in the market, in the masjid, wherever, because the people are always around him. So it would be rude to go around with bad breath, you know, when you're a person that people are looking up to and they respect you, and they're looking to you for guidance and hidayah, and you have this type of bad smell. So we should try to avoid these bad smells, not only from the use of miswak, but the use of perfumes, which is the sunnah of the others. SubhanAllah. Miswak before and after meals. Abu Huraira anhu narrated, I have used the miswak before sleeping, after rising, before eating, and after eating, ever since I heard the Prophet, peace be upon him, advising me to do so. We're almost out of time, so I'm going to finish this, inshallah. The miswak before reciting the Holy Quran, Ali Raylan, who narrates, verily your mouths are the pathways of the Quran, the pathways of the Quran. Therefore, cleanse your mouth with the miswak thoroughly. The use of the miswak has greater emphasis when one intends to perform salat, wudu, and reciting the Quran. And the last one is using the miswak on Fridays. And this is also a hadith on gathering of Muslims. Allah has made this day, Friday, a day of Eid for Muslims. This is hadith. Therefore, bathe on this day, use perfume on this day, and regard the use of the miswak on this day as an obligation upon you. And then another hadith, the Prophet, peace be upon him, said that to bathe and use miswak on Fridays are the rites of Yom Jumu'ah. Of the rites of Friday. You know, Yom HaJumma has rites. And two of his rites is that we should bathe on that day before we go to the masjid, and we should use miswak. Last page. Miswaks during fasting. Now, this is interesting because, you know, when Ramadan comes, you know, many people refrain from using toothbrush and toothpaste during the day because they're afraid they may swallow it and so forth. But there's a difference of opinion on the scholars about that. But one thing in which there's no difference of opinion is that the use of miswak is not only jais, it's permissible while you're fasting, but it's sunnah to use while you're fasting. And we would quote this hadith. Amr bin Rabi'a Rayla Anha narrates that I have seen Rasulullah Sallam using the miswak many times while fasting. In another hadith, it was said that one of the best characteristics of a fasting person is his use of the miswak. The majority of the ulama have the opinion that it is sunnah to use the miswak while fasting. It is recorded in the many fatwa and so forth about this. Lastly, the types of miswaks, it is permissible to take for a miswak all types of tree twigs. For many different types of trees, you can use a twig, provided that they are not harmful or poisonous. And there are four types of trees that we're forbidden to use. Okay, and these are the pomegranate tree, and in Arabic this is called roman, the bamboo tree, the rayhan, which is an Arabic term, in English is called basil, and the last is called the shimbeli, which is a white flower tree that's found in the Indian subcontinent. Now, unfortunately, we're out of time. We always entertain your questions and your comments, and as our custom on Medicine in Islam, we'd like to conclude all of our programs with a short dua of the Prophet, peace be upon him, such that if any errors and mistakes have been made on this program, and most importantly, if any sins have been committed on this program, that Allah subhanahu wa ta'ala in his infinite mercy and grace will forgive us. Subhanallahi wa bihamdihi, subhanakallahu wa bihamdika, wa nashhadu an la ilaha illa anta, nastaghfiruka wa natubu ilayk. Jazakumullahu khairan. May Allah reward you with the very best Islam.

0: Dear brothers and sisters in Islam, you are still tuned in to Al-Quran Al-Karim Radio of Australia. And now, inshallah, we'll listen together to a new episode of the program, Youth Issues.
1: Bismillah, alhamdulillah, salatu salam, rasulullah, sallallahu alayhi wa sallam. Assalamu alaikum wa rahmatullahi wa barakatuh. My name is Tariq Khalid, and I'd like to welcome to our program, Youth Issues. And in today's program, we're continuing program where we're talking about duty to parents and the importance and significance of parents in our daily relationship and in our relationship with Allah, and what Allah says about this, how we should relate to our parents, what we should do, what we should not do, and where Allah subhanahu wa ta'ala mentions with obeying Him to then obey and be thankful to our parents, to show us how significant and important it is to have the proper relationship with our parents in obeying them, okay, in those things which are correct. And of course, what we mean is those things which Allah would be pleased with. And of course, avoiding the things which Allah is displeased with, okay? Because many of us, our parents are into different things, and some of us, our parents are non-Muslims. So in some instances, sometimes parents, they want you to do some things which Allah is not accepting, not pleased with. So in those things, we should not obey them. But in other things which are in not conflict with what Allah wants, then we should obey them. And we're going to read one hadith. And Abdullah bin Abu Awfa narrated, a man said, O Allah's Messenger, sallallahu alayhi wa sallam, there is a young man who is dying, commanded to recite, La ilaha illallah, there is no God but Allah. And the sunnah is that those who are dying commanded to recite this testimonial, but he is unable to recite it. The Prophet sallallahu alayhi wa sallam went to the man and ordered him to say, La ilaha illallah. He replied, I cannot. The Prophet sallallahu alayhi wa sallam asked him why, and he said, my heart is sealed. Every time I want to recite it, my heart prevented me from doing it. The Prophet sallallahu alayhi wa sallam said, why? The young man said, because of my undutiful treatment towards my mother, ukuk. The Prophet sallallahu alayhi wa sallam sent for her and asked her, what if I command that a great fire is started and you are asked to invoke Allah to forgive your son, or else he will be thrown in it? She said, in that case, I will invoke Allah for him. O Rasulullah sallallahu alayhi wa sallam. The Prophet sallallahu alayhi wa sallam said, then bear witness to Allah and then to me that you have forgiven him. She said, I bear witness to you, O Allah, and then to your messenger that I have forgiven my son. The Prophet sallallahu alayhi wa sallam said to the young man, say La ilaha illallah. The young man said, La ilaha illallah wahdahu la sharika. The Prophet sallallahu alayhi wa sallam said, thrice, all praise is due to Allah for saving you from the fire. And this is corrected by Tabarani. So what is this telling us, this example of this young man who had angered his mother and he was close to death? And we say that a person, before he dies, should recite this kalima, saying, there's none worthy of worship but Allah, who has no partners and no associates, and that Muhammad sallallahu alayhi wa sallam is the Prophet of Allah. That this is the last thing that we should want to have on our lips before the angel of death takes our soul, that we confirm our faith. He couldn't do it, simply because he had done something that displeased his mother, and she was angry with him, she was upset with him, even though he was dying. So this is a reminder for us to keep good relations with our parents, to serve and be dutiful to our parents, to love and obey our parents. And this is not reason because, well, maybe I'm going to die and then, okay, my parents won't be happy with me, I'll go to Jahannam. No, I mean, this is not our intention. This is not what we should be doing. We should want to do this to please Allah. That should be our intention, to please Allah. And we should have fear of disobeying Allah in all things. But in many instances, as we're saying, people today, they take this very lightly. And on some instances, a'udhu billah, people, especially when their parents get old, they treat them like they're garbage. Well, it's something to cast away, get rid of. Yeah, they're old, they're no longer useful. You know, I can't do anything for them. Let's, you know, just get rid of them. And then Ibn Abbas, radiallahu anhu, said, Allah opens the doors for every Muslim who is dutiful to his or her two Muslim parents, awaiting the reward with Allah alone, and one door if he or she had one surviving parent to whom he or she is dutiful. Furthermore, if one makes one of his parents angry, then Allah will not be pleased with him until his parents forgive him. He was asked, even if they were unjust to their child? He said, even if they were unjust. And this was collected by Baihaqi. See, so what does this tell us? We should be very, very careful. Unfortunately, again, much of what we're seeing in today's society is promoting this kind of ignorance, these kinds of attitudes and disobedience to our parents and disobedience to authority as a whole and disobedience to our elders, which traditionally in most societies were people were taught to respect. But now we find that this influence from our vowed enemy, Satan, and his associates, now we find people say, oh, well, you know, they have their own opinions. They have their own rights. SubhanAllah. But think about what we're saying. The opinion or the right that you think you have, do you think it will hold water when you come before Allah? If when you are questioned about how you treated your parents, if you mistreated them, if you disobeyed them, how we respond then? Now we have time. If our parents are still living, we should take that time. There are three basic things in relationship to righteousness. And first, the child should prefer the pleasure of his parents to his own pleasure and the pleasure of his wife, children, and all other people, except, of course, Allah and the Prophet Sallallahu Alaihi Wasallam. Very important. People say today, well, the parents, I'm grown, you know, and my parents, they don't have any business in my affairs. And, you know, this is what I do with my wife and with my children. It's not their business. Should be very careful. Second, the child should obey his or her parents in all what they order him or her to do or not to do, even when their demand is not suitable in their children's opinion, unless they command them to disobey Allah. Now, you know, in many societies, children, by the time they're 21, they're expected to get out of the house and go on their own. And as a result, they sever, you know, these kinds of ties. And if the parents themselves say, oh, well, you can make your own opinion, do what you want to do. And of course, they're out there without experience or exposure. Now they're being exposed to who knows what, without the wisdom that can be provided by their parents. And unfortunately, many times the parents themselves have made the mistake of cutting them loose, thinking, well, you know, they're grown now. We can be relieved of them. Let them go on about their business and we can go on and enjoy our life now. This is improper. Is improper. This is a lifelong bond. You know, parents and children is a lifelong bond. It's not something that we say, okay, we're here today, going tomorrow. Okay, I raised you to 21. Now you're grown. Go for it. You know, get out there, you know, swim on your own. It's not like that. So there's a misunderstanding on the part of the parents and a misunderstanding on the part of the youth who say, well, now I'm 21. I'm 18 years old. I'm out of this house. You know, I can do my thing. I can do what I want to do, Pop. You know, I listened to you for all this time, but now I want to do my thing. I don't want to hear it. Wrong. Okay. Wrong. This is, again, a kind of individualism. It is also ignorance. Again, we remind you and remind each other the system of Allah. Allah has made a system for a reason, and the benefits are in it for the people who choose to follow it. And the difficulties and circumstances that people find themselves in many instances in are because they are disobedient or negligent. So we should be aware and conscious and have this in the forefront of our thinking today. And the Prophet Sallallahu Alaihi Wasallam said, there are three types of supplications that will not be rejected by Allah. The supplication of the parent with regard to his offspring, the supplication of a fasting person, and the supplication of a traveler. So we see that this prayer of the parents for the children is something that is accepted. It's a very big thing. So imagine if you do some terrible things and your parents don't pray for you, as an example. And may Allah forbid if they pray against you. This is something also that from the other side that parents should never do. People also do this. They pray against their children or they curse their children. This is something we should never do. Because we just said the prayer of the parents is accepted. So if you curse your children, okay, and Allah accepts that, now what impact has that had on your children? This is also something from ignorance, from ignorant people. This is something from the people who don't have a knowledge and understanding of who is Allah. We should be very careful about this. And there are people who do this. And it is not a good thing. If your children, as an example, on the other side of the coin, are disobedient, then we should pray to Allah subhanahu wa ta'ala to help them, to correct them, to correct their lives. Don't curse them. Don't curse them. Don't do this. This is a very bad thing. You know, Allah is the one who can change the hearts. We can't change the heart. Whatever it is you've done in raising your children, you've done. Alhamdulillah. Whatever good you've done, inshallah, you'll get the reward for that good. And whatever bad there may be, you ask Allah for your forgiveness. But don't curse them. And similarly, young people, don't curse your parents. Hisham bin Hassan said that Sa'id bin Jubair said to him, I perform longer prayers for the benefit of this son of mine. Hisham commented, he hoped that Allah will protect his son for him this way. When Malik bin Dinar saw a man pray improperly, he said, I feel pity for his children. He was asked, he does not pray properly, and you feel pity for his children? Malik said, he is their chief or teacher, and they learn from him. So we should be very careful in terms of what we teach our children, the examples that we set for our children. If we have expectations of them being among the righteous, okay, then we should do the correct things to guide them. And Allah says in the Quran, in Surah number 6, ayat number 66, O you who believe, ward off yourselves and your families against the fire whose fuel is men and stones. So Allah has commanded us to set a good example for our children and to do what? To make the efforts to protect them from the evil of Satan, to guide them to righteousness and away from evil. And let's look at Luqman the wise. Let's look what he said to his son as advice. My son, sit knee to knee to the scholars, but avoid arguing or disputing with them, for this might cause them to dislike you. Spend on yourself sufficiently in this life without extravagance or being a tightwad. And give away from that which you do not need in the way of your hereafter. Do not refuse life's possessions, for if you do, you will end up dependent on other men and becoming a heavy burden on them. Fast, for fasting diminishes the lures of desire. But do not fast excessively, so that you do not become too weak to pray. Verily, praying is better than fasting. Do not associate with the fools, or those who have two faces, meaning hypocrites. So he's given many advices here for a young person. And the first thing he starts off with, sit knee to knee with the scholars. Today, many of our young people don't value this. They say, oh, we have all kinds of excuses, you know. And what has happened is that the television, the internet, the mobile telephone, and other activities have become more important to them. Why? Because we allow those things to be paramount in their life, to be focal points for them to concentrate their energies on and build up

to please Allah. So they bring their children into those circles, so they become exposed to this kind of ignorance from the time they're babies. And as a result, what happens? They grow up to be like this. So take the time to bring your children around righteous people from the time that they're young. Take the time to explain to them the importance of working in something that's lawful to receive your sustenance, and then taking from that which Allah has granted you and using it to help others. And this, again, is best exemplified by how we treat others and what we do. So our children will see the practical example. The desires we see today are, you know, sensationalized, okay? Both for male and females, okay? Today, we see that the sensationalization of sex, as an example, which we know that fasting helps to curtail the carnal desires. So we see that Luqman encouraged his son to fasting, but he encouraged him, says, but don't fast so much that it makes you weak, that you can't pray. So fasting you may be doing, except in Ramadan, is voluntary, but praying is mandatory. So don't get the two confused. But fast in order to control and discipline yourself. It is a discipline, okay? And helps you to overcome or to control your desires as opposed to submitting to your desires. So we see another element in fasting that is not just a physical thing, but also mental and spiritual. We're going to continue. We're going to do one more program in this particular subject. And we hope that, you know, you're getting the information. And more importantly, that what we've done to date, that you're attempting to implement. Both sides, the parents and the children, okay, that both are implementing, you know, the concepts and ideas that we're talking about and seeking the bounties of Allah subhanahu wa ta'ala. So we look forward to seeing you in the last and final program coming up soon. Assalamu alaikum wa rahmatullahi wa barakatuh.

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3: Bismillahir Rahmanir Rahim. In the name of Allah, the Beneficent, the Most Merciful. I'd like to welcome you to our program, Contemporary Issues. Assalamu alaikum wa rahmatullahi wa barakatuh. May Allah's peace and blessings be on each and every one of you. In this segment of our program, we're going to be looking at some dietary considerations, the dietary laws in Islam, or some aspects of these dietary laws. In our previous program, we looked at alcohol and its prohibition. In this program, we'll be looking at the issue of pork. Muslims are known not to eat pork, so are Jews. So the prohibition of pork is not something which Islam, in the sense that Prophet Muhammad brought Islam, may God's peace and blessings be upon him, it was not introduced by that final message of Islam. It was introduced by earlier prophets, Prophet Moses, who was a prophet also of Islam, though he's known as a Jewish prophet or a prophet of the Jews. Really, from Islamic perspective, he was a prophet of Islam. It was in his legal system. And no doubt it was there from the beginning of time, when human beings were on this earth and when the pigs were around. Allah prohibited eating of the pigs for a reason, for protection of the human being from harm. Now, some people, in trying to look at the prohibition, have tried to look at it from this reasoning, logical kind of perspective, and they said, well, if we look at it, you know, from the perspective of the rate of decomposition of pork and other meats, you find that if you take a pound of pork and a pound of beef or a pound of goat, sheep, camel, leave it, that the pork will decompose most rapidly. It will go bad, get rotten very, very quickly, much faster than that of beef, etc. So they said that probably the ancient people observed this. I mean, they know that a person, you know, when meat goes bad, you know, you can eat this, you can get certain illnesses from it, botulism, things like this. You can get illness from eating tainted meat. So they said people probably of the past observed this, and because of that, they prohibited pork. However, such explanations don't really hold water. This is not the basis why it was prohibited. Well, it may be an aspect in that sense that, you know, Muslims are spared the possible harm that may come from quick decomposing meat. However, we believe as Muslims that pork contains harm to human beings. Whether we discover this harm or we don't discover the harm, we believe there's harm because God is not acting arbitrarily, prohibiting things just to make life difficult for people. No, this is not the way of God. The way of God is a wise and reasonable way. He prohibits things which are harmful, and he permits things which are not, and he obliges things which are beneficial. Now, when we look at pork, it has been identified by once they developed the microscope, etc. They're able to identify that pork was the main cause or source of trichinosis, the disease trichinosis, caused by a worm known as Trichinella spiratus. And this is found primarily in pigs. Humans usually acquire the infection by eating encysted larvae in raw or undercooked pork or pork products. Of course, what do we define as undercooked? Really, it meant under 170 degrees Fahrenheit. Before, it was less. Now, the current recommended temperature is 77 degrees Celsius or 170 degrees Fahrenheit in order to kill the Trichinella worms. So meat had to be cooked at a very high temperature to get it. Most people don't have ovens that cook at this type of temperatures. Now, the harm which comes from trichinosis, you know, we're saying that actually, even in America till today, there are over 150,000 cases of people, you know, suffering from trichinosis. Now, when the larvae of the worm is released into the system, it is possible for people who are not treated to die from it within 2 to 3 weeks. In the overwhelming infections, more often, it occurs between 4 to 8 weeks. There are major complications such as cardiac failure or pneumonia. This is when people usually die from it. Now, this tapeworm, of course, this pork worm, is something which can be killed by high temperature cooking. So the point arises then, so what? If we can cook it high, will you now eat the pork? No, we still won't. Because the harm from it it's not to say this is the only harm. I mean, the fat content of pork is much higher than any other meat. People who have problems with clogging of arteries, etc., are encouraged not to eat pork. But there's another factor which has been suggested, that when we look at the general permissibility which is set in Islam for animals which may be eaten, we find that Islam prohibits the eating of the carnivores, the flesh eaters, the lions, the tigers, the eagles, the hawks, the alligators, etc., etc. And it permits the herbivores, the plant eaters, the cows, the sheep, the chicken, the pigeons, so on and so on. There's a general distinction made between carnivores and herbivores. Why? The pig is a carnivore. It's an omnivore, actually. It eats both herbal sources from herbal sources as well as from flesh sources. Now, it may be that the nature of the animal is conveyed in its meat. The nature of the carnivore is there in its flesh, in its genes. When a tiger catches its prey, if we watch on National Geographic or the educational programs, You see how a tiger or a lion hunts a deer or whatever, antelope or zebra, how it tears it apart. It seems very vicious, etc. But that's just how it is. If we observe, on the other hand, the goats and the sheep and the cows, when they eat their grass and they just chew their cud, they seem to be very mild and timid kind of animals. Perhaps this prohibition has to do with this thing of the nature, because we're building up our systems with what we eat. And, you know, as some people have said in the past, well-known nutritionists in Germany, etc., said, you are what you eat. Now, if we look at the pig and how it eats, it lives in very squalid and nasty circumstances. Pig farms are the most horrible smelling areas on the face of this earth. You know, the smell from pig farms, you know, have raised court problems. People who set up pig farms, you know, and people are living downwind of the pig farms, they end up raising cases in the courts to try to shut these places down because they're intolerable. And the nature of the pig remains in its genes, just as the nature of the carnivore is in its genes in general. The tiger is a tiger. You hear read of cases where people raise tigers as pets. But sometime along the line, the tiger scratches their owners or bites their owners. Or the lion tamer in the circus. The highlight of the circus performance is when the lion tamer, he gets the lions up on the podiums, and the lion opens its mouth, or he opens the lion's mouth, and he puts his head inside the lion's mouth. But every year, a lion decides to close his mouth and take off a head. That's why lion trainers get good pay. It's very hazardous. Why did the lion do that? This trainer had been training the lion from it was a child, from it was a cub, first born. Yet at some point in its life, it decides to go against the trainer. Why? It's the nature of the lion. So it has been concluded that, you know, perhaps the prohibition has to do with the nature of the animal itself. And Islam prohibits the eating of pork. No matter how it is served, no matter how it is raised, it is prohibited across the board. Pork and the pork products. This is why for Muslims, we're very careful about what we eat. You know, there are a lot of products which are produced in the West. The breads, etc., where they use lard, which is from pork. You know, even gelatin, which is used in the capsules of many drugs produced in the West. You know, if we're not careful, they take this from pork sources, you know. So from Islamic perspective, Muslims avoid pork and its products. The other point which we'd like to discuss in this segment of the program is that of tobacco, the tobacco industry, which is now under attack. Before it attacked, now it is under attack. Huge fines have been levied against some of these big tobacco companies for the harm that they've done in people's lives. The Marlboro Man, who we used to see all the time in the Time magazines, etc., you would see him riding off into the sunset with his rugged cowboy hat and that Marlboro cigarette in his mouth. He died a few years back, and his wife is suing the Marlboro company for his death. The point is that some people, when dealing with the issue of tobacco, they raise the point saying, well, it's makruh, it's just disliked. You know, why do you want to say that it is haram? It's just disliked. The fact of the matter is that, yes, when in the 17th century tobacco first came into the Ottoman Empire, the scholars had to deal with it. They had to find some kind of ruling. What do we do with it? And they looked at its harm. The only thing they could find is it produced bad breath. And when they went back into the Sharia, into the laws of the Quran and the Sunnah, the way of the statements of the Prophet, they found that the Prophet ﷺ had said, whoever eats any of this offensive plant, garlic, should not come to the mosque. And when the people had said, it's forbidden, it has been forbidden, the Prophet ﷺ said, O people, I cannot forbid what Allah has made lawful. But the plant has an odor which I dislike. And of course, it is harmful for those people who are praying in the mosque. When you pray beside somebody who has eaten raw garlic, you know, and he breathes on you, he ends the prayer saying, Salaamu Alaikum wa Rahmatullah. I mean, of course, it's something very painful. So Islam says you eat garlic, raw garlic, onions, pray at home, better. Yes, you lose out on some blessings of praying in congregation in the mosque, but better you do that than protect the rest of the society. Now, that was the observation made back in the 17th century. Some 400 years ago. In 1979, the Surgeon General of the United States of America announced that smoking causes cancer. It had been proven, without a shadow of a doubt, to cause cancer. Now, this had been something which had been the subject of a debate amongst in the medical profession for a number of years. Scientists who were in the pay of the tobacco companies were arguing, no, it has not been conclusively proven, we're not sure, we don't know. While other doctors, medical profession people, way back in the 60s were saying, hey, it looks like this thing causes cancer. But the evidence was not all correlated, was not all gathered. You know, people had gotten heavily into smoking from way back in the 50s, 40s, and now you had generations. People now were dying. And lung cancer was a big factor. So it wasn't really until 1979 that the evidence became so overwhelming that cigarette companies were now forced to place on the bottom of their packages hazardous to health, cancer-causing, etc., etc., etc. Warnings. Not by choice. They were not doing this by choice. They were doing it to warn because the government was forcing them to. So smoking of cigarettes went on a decline in the West. Once we know that it causes death, then the Islamic law regarding it has to change. We go back into the Sharia, we find a law saying, وَلَا تَقْتُلُوا أَنفُسَكُمْ إِنَّ اللَّهَ كَانَ بِكُمْ رَحِيمًا. This is in Surah An-Nisa, the fourth chapter, verse 195. We also find in Surah Al-Baqarah, second chapter, verse 195, وَلَا تُلْقُوا بِأَيْدِيكُمْ إِلَّا تَهْلُكَ. That is, do not throw yourselves into destruction with your own hands. So, we find here clear statements prohibiting this. Prophet Muhammad, may God's peace and blessings be upon him, also said, whoever kills himself with a knife will be in hell forever stabbing himself. And whoever drinks poison and kills himself will be eternally in the hellfire killing himself that way. And whoever kills himself by falling off a mountain, jumping off a mountain, will forever jump off a mountain in the hellfire. So, suicide, in from Islamic perspective, is considered to be haram. When a person smokes, knowing that it can cause cancer, this is an act of suicide. This is an act of suicide. From Islamic perspective, this is haram. Not only does it kill the individual, it kills others around. Of course, Islam also forbids the harming of others. لا ضرر ولا ضرار. Do not harm yourselves or harm others. And this, what they call this secondary smoke, the smoke which is coming from the cigarettes, the smoker, he's got a filter filtering it out somewhat, but the people who are around him are being exposed to the direct smoke. They're also suffering, many people dying from it. Now, people may argue, but you know, when I take a smoke, I'm not thinking about killing myself, but hey, if you were to take poison, small amounts of poison, you know, teaspoonful every day, because you like the taste, but you know it's poison, it will kill you. And after 6 months or after a year, you finally drop over dead. What do we say? You killed yourself. We don't say, you know, it just happens. His intention wasn't to kill himself. No, he killed himself. Other people argue that, hey, the oldest person in the world was in China, a woman. You know, she used to smoke a cigar every day. She didn't die from cancer. So, not everybody who smokes gets it. But the point is that when we apply a law, we apply it according to the generality, not the exceptions. Yes, every year you'll find cases of people falling from airplanes. They jump out with their parachute, they pull the ripcord, it doesn't open. People, this is a sport people are involved in, jumping out of airplanes and pulling ripcords of parachutes to go floating down to Earth. Not out of necessity, but just out of fun. Well, every year some people pull the ripcord and no parachute comes out and they fall. And there are cases, every year, one person or so falls 40,000 feet, 20,000 feet, whatever. And they live. You see pictures of them sitting in a wheelchair, you know, thumbs up. They made it. Big smile on their face. They may have broken so many bones in their bodies, maybe paralyzed or whatever, but you see they're happy. They survived. It happens. So now we ask the smoker who says, well, not everybody who smokes dies. We said, okay, you as a smoker. Now, if you're jumping out of an airplane, are you going to take a parachute or not? I'll take a parachute. Why? Why take the parachute? We know some people fall 40,000 feet and live. No. When you jump, you're going to take your parachute. Why? Because you don't judge and you don't make a decision according to the minority of cases, the exceptions. You make a decision based on the general rule that if you fall 40,000 feet, they will have to scrape you up and put you in the grave. You're not going to survive it. You don't base your action on the exception. So in the same way, you don't base it in that case, you don't base it in smoking too. Smoking is clearly haram and forbidden in Islam. It involves suicide, it involves intoxication, it involves addiction, it involves so many things. Harm which comes to it to the individual and to the people around him is so great, we should have no hesitation in realizing that this is prohibited in Islam. With that, I'd like to thank you for being with us in this segment of our program, where we have looked at issues of smoking, as well as the issue of pork. Why do Muslims not eat pork? Ultimately, God forbade it. Muslims should not be smoking because God has forbidden harming ourselves and harming others. And there is wisdom behind the law, the legal system of Islam. It is not arbitrary. God prohibits what is harmful. He permits what is beneficial. With that, I hope to see you in the next programs. You know, we will continue to look at different issues. Coming up, we have the issue of animal slaughter. Why do Muslims cut the necks of animals? Is it really causing suffering, undue and unnecessary suffering to the animal? Is there a better way? With that, I close our program now. Assalamu alaikum wa rahmatullahi wa barakatuh.

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3: بسم الله الحمد لله والصلاة والسلام على رسول الله صلى الله عليه وسلم. السلام عليكم ورحمة الله وبركاته. My name is Tariq Khalid and I'd like to welcome to our program Youth Issues. And today is a concluding program which we're talking about duty to parents, but on the other side we're also talking about parents and their children. So it's like a double-edged sword, meaning that how we should act in relationship to our parents and also how those of us who are parents should raise our children so that they will have respect for us and for their elders and for, you know, people other than our own family members. This is very essential. We keep talking and reiterating on the fact that in today's world, this kind of structured value system, unfortunately, is deteriorating globally. And of course, it's an unfortunate thing, but it's a reality. And all of us know, I think, that reality is happening. And unfortunate for us, because if you live long enough, some people say, oh, you know, you're just saying that because now you're old and you want people to respect you. But if you live long enough, you will get old. So this is a reality that everyone will be faced with if they live long enough. So that's a reality that when you are young, you can't see that. You can't understand that. You have to get older to see it, unless you're very blessed by Allah subhanahu wa ta'ala. And that blessing will come from what? Being among those who obey Allah and obey your parents. It's that simple. If you don't do that, then you won't be able to see it. And you will suffer the consequences. And Abdullah bin Amr bin al-As, radiallahu anhu, narrated, a man came to the Prophet sallallahu alaihi wasallam and said, I give you my pledge of ba' that I will perform hijrah and jihad, seeking the reward of Allah. The Prophet ﷺ asked him, are any of your parents still alive? He said that both of them were alive. The Prophet ﷺ asked him, do you seek Allah's reward? The man said, yes. The Prophet ﷺ said, then go back to your parents and be dutiful to them. Okay, so we find many young people today, again, we repeat, number one, they're not obedient to their parents. Number two, okay, they don't serve their parents. They go off to do other things and they become included among the negligent. We don't want to be considered among those who are negligent to our parents. And Anas al-Juhani said that his father narrated that the Prophet ﷺ said, verily on the day of resurrection, Allah has slaves to whom he will neither speak nor purify nor look at. He was asked, who are they, Rasulullah ﷺ? He said, he who disowns and abandons his parents, he who disowns his children, and he who was granted a favor by people, but he denied their favor and disowned them. This is collected by Ahmed. And also Abu Huraira, radiallahu anhu, narrated that the Prophet ﷺ said, do not disown your parents, for he who does that becomes a kafir, a disbeliever. And this is collected by Abu Bukhari and Muslim. So what is this telling us? That we should not disown our parents. Number one, and parents also, we should not disown our children. We should be very careful about these things. Okay. Our children, whether they understand it or don't need it, don't understand it, they need our guidance and wisdom and they need our prayers. And young people out there, you should realize that. So you shouldn't be so arrogant or so haughty.

that you get an attitude with the people who spent their time, concern, and worry, and efforts to raise you, and think, well, I don't need you anymore. I don't like what you're saying. I don't like what you're doing. I'm going about my business, and I'll never return. Should be very careful about that. Or you say, well, if you don't give me what I want or do what I want to do, you know, they become like, we're going to blackmail your parents. Then, okay, if you don't do that, then I'll leave you and you'll never see me again forever. And we hear about these kind of cases for spoiled children who, when they want something and the parents are not willing to give them what it is that they want. So they say, well, I'll just disappear, as an example. You do not want to do that. And Zurarah bin Ibrahim said that a man came to Umar and said to him, I have an older mother who is unable to go and answer the call of nature. So I carry her on my back. I also help her perform ablution while turning my face away from her out of respect. Have I fulfilled my duty towards her? And Umar said, no. The man said, even though I carry her on my back and exert myself in her service, Umar said, she used to do the same for you when you were young, while hoping you will live as for you will await when she will go away. See, so she used to hope for him that you will live as you were wishing away or waiting for her to die. So we should not be like this. We should think, well, that my service to my mother or to my father, okay, is unconditional. Why? Because I want the help of Allah unconditionally, isn't it? Is there anybody who doesn't want the help of Allah in his life unconditionally at any time? The mercy of Allah? Only a fool would say something different than this. So similarly, shouldn't we have the same mercy and concern? And Al-Bukhari and Muslim narrated that Abu Hurairah said that the Prophet ﷺ said, after Allah completed the creation, Durham, meaning kinship, stood up and declared, this is the stand of she who was seeking refuge with you from being severed. Allah said, does it please you that I keep ties to he who keeps your ties and sever he who severs your ties? She said, yes, O Lord. Allah said, you have that. So this scene, we're talking about the ties of kinship. And Abu Hurairah, for instance, lived in a house next to his mother and would stand at her door whenever he went out and say, peace be unto you, my mother, and Allah's mercy and blessings. She would reply, peace be unto you and Allah's mercy and blessings. And Abu Hurairah would say, may Allah grant you his mercy for raising me when I was young. And she would reply, may Allah grant you his mercy for being dutiful to me when you grow up, when you grew up. He would often repeat this statement when he went in or out. And it's collected by Bukhari. Do we say this to our parents? Do we thank our parents? Because we remind ourselves right now. Do we thank our parents for what they have done for us? Do we thank them openly? Do we do this? Shouldn't we? And if not, then what should we do? Do we tell our parents that we love them, that we honor them, that we are happy for them to be our parents? Do we do this? And Abu Hurairah said again, a man came to the Prophet ﷺ and asked him, O Rasulullah ﷺ, who among people deserves that I be most dutiful to? He said, your mother. He asked then, the Prophet ﷺ, your mother. He asked then, the Prophet ﷺ, your mother. He asked then, the Prophet ﷺ said, your father. And this was collected by Bukhari. So who, the Prophet ﷺ has told us about this, who we should be most concerned about? The mother first. And Surah number 46, ayahs number 15 and 16, by the Uzban al-Shaytan, Bismillah ar-Rahman ar-Rahim, Allah says, and we have enjoined on man to be dutiful and kind to his parents. His mother bears him with hardship, and she brings him forth with hardship. And the bearing of him and the weaning of him is 30 months, to when he attains full strength and reaches 40. He says,
My Lord, grant me the power and ability that I may be grateful for your favor, which you have bestowed upon me and upon my parents, and that I may do righteous good deeds such as please you, and make my offering good. Truly, I have turned to you in repentance, and truly, I am one of the Muslims, submitting to your will. They are from those from whom we shall accept the best of their deeds and overlook the evil deeds among the dwellers of paradise, a promise of truth which they have been promised. So we should want to be those righteous young people. Righteousness towards parents. Abu Huraira, radiallahu anhu, narrated, I heard Prophet Sallallahu Alaihi Wasallam say, let his nose be stuck in dust. Let his nose be stuck in dust. Let his nose be stuck in dust. He was asked, oh, Rasulullah Sallallahu Alaihi Wasallam, he said, he who lives long until his parents or one of them becomes old, yet does not enter paradise. So the Prophet Sallallahu Alaihi Wasallam is talking about the people who you live and your parents get to be old, and you forsake them, you don't take care of them, you have concern for them, then this will be your demise. And we have the people out there who exploit the parents, all the things that the parents have done, their wealth, they take it, they abuse it. This is like a curse from Allah subhanahu wa ta'ala. If you do this, you forsake your parents for their wealth, and we have people who killed their parents. Or seeing that their parents' wealth was taken, they cheated, had their parents committed to institutions, claimed that they were insane and all different types of things just to get their wealth. You lost. And if you're thinking of this, if you become a spoiled child, thinking of this, you are a loser and you will lose. You think you will gain by this little material existence that you get, and you'll be punished by Allah. Don't be foolish. And Abu Huraira narrated that Rasulullah said, he was pleased to have his provision increased and his lifetime extended, then let him keep relations with his kin, his kith and kin. So we see by keeping good relations that this will help us. Okay. And Abu Huraira said that the Prophet stated, if one dies, his deeds cease to increase except in three instances: through an ongoing charity, a knowledge that is benefited from him, and a righteous son who invokes Allah for him. So this on the other side is one of the things we should raise our children righteously to enjoin good and forbid evil. And this will be a benefit for us in the grave. And Abu Huraira said that the Prophet said, a dead person's grave or grade becomes higher after his death, and he asks, oh Lord, where did this come from? Allah replies, your son has invoked me to forgive you. So if you have a righteous son who is praying for you, then this will help increase your grades in paradise. Malik bin Rabia, a Sa'idi said, while I was sitting with the Prophet Sallallahu Alaihi Wasallam, a man from Ansar came to him and asked, oh Rasulullah Sallallahu Alaihi Wasallam, after my parents die, is there any hope of righteousness that I can perform towards them? The Prophet Sallallahu Alaihi Wasallam replied, yes, there are four qualities to perform. Pray to Allah Subhanahu Wa Ta'ala to grant them mercy and invoke him for forgiveness for them. Fulfill their promises or will. Be generous to their friends. Keep relations with the kindred, which are your kindred through your parents. This is what remains of the bi'r or righteousness that you could perform towards them after they die. And Abdullah bin Umar, radiallahu anhu, passed by a man on the way to Mecca, greeted him and helped him ride the donkey he was riding. He also gave that man a turban he was wearing. I said to Ibn Umar, may Allah guide you. He is a Bedouin, and they accept less than that. Abdullah bin Umar radiallahu anhu said, this man's father was a friend of Umar radiallahu anhu, and I heard the Prophet sallallahu alaihi wasallam saying, the best type of righteousness is for a man to be generous to his father's friends. So we see, in conclusion, that
It is important for us to be and maintain good righteousness, good conduct and righteous deeds and actions to our parents, to our kinfolk, to our parents' friends. That after our parents die and our parents' friends are around, we should even keep good relations with them and talk to them and see what we can do to serve them and assist them. This is very important for us to understand, to implement in our life. This is a complete system of obedience to Allah subhanahu wa ta'ala, of serving humanity, of serving our family in relationship to humanity, of maintaining righteous conduct and behavior. Just imagine, if each one of us employs this, parent to child, child to parent, what kind of society will this make? If the children are obedient to their parents, if the parents are responsible to their children, teaching them righteousness, enjoining good conduct, doing good deeds, and setting proper examples. Because you have today the programs where people talk about mentorship, role models. SubhanAllah, the best role model for a child should be their parents. We shouldn't have to take our children to someone else to say that, this is the proper role model for you. This is what I want you to be like. Okay. We can say this maybe in a profession or a career, but as a person, we ourselves are responsible for attempting to be the best people that we can be. And to try to set that practical example for our children. And then, of course, to take our children and involve them in the circles where the righteous people are, or the most righteous people. We see that the companions of the Prophet Sallallahu Alaihi Wasallam used to take their children to the Prophet Sallallahu Alaihi Wasallam and ask him to pray for them as an example. So similarly, we should take our children to righteous people, to our ulama, to righteous people, and ask them to pray for our children. But we ourselves, the adults, should maintain our responsibility in disciplining and teaching our children righteousness, discipline, good conduct. And especially as we see today, the invitations to our youth to be disobedient and the justification of it and acceptance of it in the global society today is not something that is acceptable to Allah. And again, if we want our children to be among those who Allah is pleased with for the sake of their own salvation. We're not talking about only for ourselves when we die, so I want to have righteous children to pray for me, but for their own salvation, then we owe them, this effort. So we say both, young people, listen to your parents. Parents, do righteous deeds and actions and do right by your children. And we ask Allah to guide all of us and accept our good deeds and to strive for righteousness that our young people may be among those who Allah is pleased with and set a practical example for all of humanity to follow so that all of humanity will know the truth and will have the opportunity to be saved from the fire of hell and to enter the paradise by the permission of Allah. Assalamu alaikum wa rahmatullahi wa barakatuh.

Assalamu alaikum wa rahmatullahi wa barakatuh, dear brothers and sisters in Islam. Welcome back to another episode of the series on dua, supplication. Start with the name of Allah, bismillah, alhamdulillah, salatu wassalamu ala rasulullah. In the name of Allah, all praise be to Allah and peace and blessings be on his last messenger, our most beloved Prophet Muhammad sallallahu alayhi wasallam. In the previous episodes, we were talking about the different du'as, individual du'as from the Qur'an, and we are going from the beginning of the Qur'an towards the end of it. We have talked before about certain principles relating to du'a, and now we are talking about the individual du'as, and we're trying to learn them, learn from them, learn about them. And we've arrived at a very beautiful dua, and a dua that is, in fact, not just a dua, it's also a lesson for us. This is verse 47 in Surah Al-A'raf, which is chapter 7, and it says, رَبَّنَا لَا تَجْعَلْنَا مَعَ الْقَوْمِ الظَّالِمِينَ. Our Lord, do not make us with the people who are transgressors, the people who are oppressors, the people who are polytheists, the people who are disbelievers. Dhulm, dhulm is transgression, dhulm is oppression, but the polytheists also are zalimun. And the people who guide people away or misguide people away from the path of Allah subhanahu wa ta'ala are zalimun, and those are all zalimun. Rabbana la taj'alna ma'al qawmi zalimin. Our Lord, do not make us with the transgressors. You do not wish to be resurrected with the transgressors. If you do not wish to be resurrected with them, make sure that you are not with them in this life. Because if you are with them in this life, you are likely to be with them in the hereafter. If you're close to them in this life, you are likely to be close to them in the hereafter. Everyone gets resurrected with the people he likes, with the people he associates with the people he befriends, with the people he goes out with and socializes with, and so on and so forth. So if your circle of friends, circle of acquaintances, circle of trusted individuals that you confide in, that you trust, and so on and so forth, is of those people, al-zalimun, the transgressors, the oppressors, the people who are away from the path of Allah subhanahu wa ta'ala, and then you make this dua, or even you read the surah in the Quran, or you read this ayah in the Quran, how could you be saying to Allah, and this is transgression in dua, this is i'tida in dua, this is the forbidden i'tida in dua, how do you say to Allah, my Lord, do not make me with the people who are oppressors, my Lord, do not make me with the people who are transgressors, when you are associating with them, when you are befriending them, when you go out with them, when you hang out with them, when you socialize with them, when you work for them, when you help them, when you support them, the people who oppress others, the people who oppress their subordinates, the people who oppress their people, these are people that you should stay away from, that you should be clear of, that you should have nothing to do with, because if you are with them, you are getting resurrected with them. And Imam Ahmad was asked by someone who works, you know, like a very small job for the rulers. He asked him, am I one of the people who are with the transgressors? He said to him, no. You're not with them. You are the transgressors. You are from the transgressors. You're not just with them. You are one of them. You are a transgressor. And he was doing just a very simple, small job for those rulers, or for those oppressor rulers. So be very careful. Don't be with the transgressors. Learn from the dua. You see,
These du'as are not only to learn or to learn about. These du'as are also to learn from. So learn from the du'a. Allah here is telling you to ask him to keep you away from the transgressors. Then you must stay away from the transgressors. Anyone who oppresses people, anyone who transgresses the limit we associate with and is one that we completely stay clear of. Is it enough to stay away from the transgressors? Is it enough to stay away from the transgressors? Would we be away, truly, if we just stay away and not do anything? Everyone should do his best to change the transgression, to stop the transgression, to stop the oppression of the people according to the people's means and abilities and capacities and power and so on and so forth. But the commitment of the believer is for the establishment of justice on earth, the establishment of justice. That is the highest value in the interactions between people and each other. Justice. Allah subhanahu wa ta'ala said that He sent the messengers and revealed the books to establish justice on this earth, as He said in Surah Al-Hadid, لَقَدْ أَرْسَلْنَا رُسُولَنَا وَأَنزَلْنَا مَعَهُمُ الْكِتَابَ وَالْمِيزَانَ لِيَقُومَ النَّاسُ بِالْقِسْطِ. We have sent our messengers and revealed down with them Al-Kitab, the book, the holy book, وَالْمِيزَانَ, and the scale. See the importance of the value of justice. وَأَنزَلْنَا مَعَهُمُ الْكِتَابَ. Allah subhanahu wa ta'ala is putting the kitab next to al-mizan, the mizan next to al-kitab. 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So that people may establish justice. Be just, because justice is a great value, is the highest value in interactions with people. If you read this dua, make sure that you're not being unjust to your wife. You're not being unfair to your kids. You're not being unfair to your neighbor. You're not causing your neighbor any sort of harm or grief by any means. Or your wife, or your kids, or your parents, or your acquaintances, or your family members, or your co-workers, or your subordinates, or your superiors. Be sure that you are holding on to the value of justice and learn from this dua. Learn from this dua. Don't make this dua against you. Because if you say to Allah, لَا تَجْعَلْنَا مَعَ الْقَوْمِ الظَّالِمِينَ, and you are putting yourself with the قَوْمِ الظَّالِمِينَ, the dua will be against you, because you would be transgressing in the dua. And until I see you in the next episode, inshallah, enjoy the blessings and favors of Allah upon you. والسلام عليكم ورحمة الله وبركاته.

Assalamu alaikum and welcome to a new episode of Words of Wellness. My name is Yasser Al-Manawi. I'm a clinical therapist and I'm going to be your host for today. What do we talk about today? We're going to talk about balance, moderation, our balance in our life. Moderation is needed in everything we do, every day, on a daily basis. Moderation in our emotions, moderation in our spending, moderation in our work, moderation in everything. I don't mean that you need to be a boring person right in the middle, no deviation here or there. No, I'm not saying that. You can actually be a very attractive female or male in your life. You still have to be moderate in everything that you do. So let's see the hadith, and then we're going to read it, and then we're going to discuss moderation in detail. Let's see. From Abu Huraira radiallahu anhu, who said that Allah's Messenger sallallahu alayhi wa sallam said, love the one whom you love to a certain degree. Perhaps one day he will be someone for whom you have hatred. And hate the one for whom you have hatred to a certain degree. Perhaps one day he will be one whom you love. What does that mean? Even in my emotions and feelings, I have to be moderate. Remember when we talked before about moderation, I have to know my emotions because it's the gate for knowing myself. That means not only I have to know my emotions, but also I have to control I don't want to say control, because you cannot control your emotions in a way that, yes, you're going to open it and you're going to close it. But you have to be moderate. That means you can cut down, you can increase it in your actions, not in your inner emotions, but in your action. Because usually emotions is tied up to the action. Emotions first and then actions next. So let's talk about moderation. Balance and moderation. Usually, I relate this to the seven deadly sins. Seven deadly sins, meaning that I give in to something, totally give in to something. It consumes my life. It consumes my thoughts. It consumes my action, and it consumes everything that I do. So, how can I be moderate? How can I balance my life? A lot of times, as a human being, we have desires. These desires are easy to fall into, whether it's love for food, which is gluttony, whether it is love for money, which is greed, whether it is lust, whether it's love more than we should for anything that has to do with our humanly desire. It's always not easy or more difficult to become more spiritual. It's always difficult to elevate ourselves from this worldly desire. And if you take a look at it, you're going to find out that if you give in to your desire, anybody is going to end up being emotionally unbalanced, is going to be psychologically unbalanced, it's going to be socially unbalanced. Why? Emotionally, psychologically, and socially, it's all connected together, one after the other. One moves the other. So it is layers, and we have to take a look at these layers. I am not saying in moderation that you don't do anything exciting. Somebody might like food very much. So if they sit down and they eat a lot, what's going to happen? They're going to gain weight. They are going not to be able to concentrate. They are going to be lazy, which is sloth. So that's why I connected this to the seven deadly sins. And we need to be very aware of what we do. Now, not by any means I'm saying that do not love your wife or your children or your work or making money. No. Like all those stuff. Love doing all this stuff.
but do it to a certain degree. You have, I'm going to connect this also to the value. Remember, we talked about values before, and I'm going right back, because there is something called values conflict. Let's say if I love my family very much, but I also love my work very much. So what do? I spend 15 hours at work, or 11 or 12 hours at work every day. And I know that my family need me, but I totally disregarded them. I don't spend any time with them. So what happens in there? I have what we call values conflict. What is a value conflict? Value conflict means that I believe in something and then I don't do it. What do I believe in? I believe in spending time with my family, but I don't do it. Why? Because I have my excuse. I spend all my time at work so I can get the money so we can live a good life and all of that. Put your priorities in order. Your family is important to you. I'm not saying that do not go to work. You need to go to work still, but you need to spend time with your family. So you do not end up with a values conflict. Values conflict is going to cause you to be angry. It's going to cause you to be upset. And what you're going to do is that even though you're angry and upset at yourself, you are not going to take it on yourself. You're going to take it on the people who are closest to you. It's going to affect your communication. It's going to make you a different person. And we've seen that many times in family therapy, that they come and they say, well, we don't know what's going on. What's going on is that people do things that it doesn't agree with them internally. It does not agree with their values. So you need to check your values and you need to do things moderately. Moderation is pretty much like self-control and exertion. Self-control and exertion. Which is one that we call jihad in nafs, which is the very most difficult thing that anybody could do. Why? Because I feel like I want to do something. I want to do it so bad. But I want you to always think of it as if you are on a sailing boat, acting this boat. The winds and the water and the current wants the boat to go this way, but you're holding it so hard and you're making it go your direction. That's what you need to take a look at. That's how you need to take a look at. That's the way you need to take a look at your life, as if you are running your life. Don't let your life run you. Run your life, which is very important. So let's see. Now, when we talk about moderation, it means that you still could be exciting. You still could be a very attractive male or female. You still could have a lot of fun. Just do it to a certain degree. Don't go all the way, because you don't want to give in to your desire, totally to your desire. You want to control your life and not let your life control you. And believe me, then you're going to feel a lot of happiness. A lot of happiness. That's why we talk about all of these issues. So I'm going to leave you with these words. Assalamu alaikum, and we'll see you in a different episode.

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1: Tell me a story.
2: 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The story of Abu Ayyub al-Ansari, radiallahu anhu.
3: Assalamu alaikum, dear listeners. Today, we're traveling back to the time when the Prophet Muhammad sallallahu alayhi wa sallam arrived in Medina after leaving Mecca.
2: The people of Medina were excited to welcome the Messenger of Allah sallallahu alayhi wa alihi wa sahbihi wa sallam. Many hoped that he would stay at their homes, but the Prophet sallallahu alayhi wa alihi wa sallam allowed his camel to continue until Allah guided him to where he would stay.
3: The camel finally knelt near the home of Abu Ayyub al-Ansari radiallahu anhu, whose real name was Khalid ibn Zayd. What an honor it was for him to welcome the Prophet sallallahu alayhi wa sallam.
2: The Prophet sallallahu alayhi wa alihi wa sahbihi wa sallam stayed with Abu Ayyub and his family while a place was prepared for him. Abu Ayyub and his family were eager to make their guests comfortable.
3: Their home had an upper floor and a lower floor. Abu Ayyub thought it would be more respectful for the Prophet sallallahu alayhi wa sallam to stay upstairs. But the Prophet sallallahu alayhi wa sallam stayed downstairs because people could visit him more easily.
2: Abu Ayyub was worried about walking above the Prophet sallallahu alayhi wa alihi wa sallam. So he and his family moved upstairs carefully and tried not to disturb him.
3: They also

0: I prepared food for the Prophet sallallahu alayhi wasallam and shared it with him. When food came back from the Prophet sallallahu alayhi wasallam with marks showing where he had eaten, Abu Ayyub and his family would look for those places and eat from them too, hoping to receive blessings.
1: Abu Ayyub's family showed great love and respect for the Prophet sallallahu alayhi wa alihi wasallam through their hospitality and care.
0: The Prophet sallallahu alayhi wasallam eventually moved to the place where his mosque and home were built. But Abu Ayyub's kindness remains an important part of the story of the Hijrah.
1: Abu Ayyub teaches us that welcoming guests is more than just opening a door. It means caring for them, making them comfortable, and treating them with kindness.
0: We can practice this too. When guests visit our homes, we can greet them warmly, offer them something to eat or drink, and help them feel welcome.
2: May Allah help us honor our guests, care for others, and follow the beautiful example of the companions. Ameen.
0: References.
3: Sahih al-Bukhari, 3911. The arrival of Prophet Muhammad sallallahu alayhi wa alihi wasallam in Medina and his stay with Abu Ayyub al-Ansari, radiallahu anhu.
4: Tell me a story about the Prophet's past and how the teachings last today.
5: Dear brothers and sisters in Islam, we have just listened together to an episode of Islamic Stories for Kids.
4: Tell me a tale of how the good will prevail and how the lessons paved our way.
5: 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This is Al-Quran Al-Karim, Radio of Australia.